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16: Mostly sunny, mid-70s for a high. I'm Ed McIntosh from Q2. Not a lot of variation in the weather here over the course of the next week. It will be cooler tomorrow. We'll drop about 8 to 10 degrees into the mid-60s, then rebound back up into the low 70s on Friday, and Saturday, Sunday, hovering around 70.
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18: 5-3 on an Austin Riley go-ahead three-run homer in the eighth. Phillies closer, Juan Duran. Riley's teammate, Braves star first baseman Matt Olson, on Riley's heroics.
19: I mean, Riles is one of our guys. He's somebody who's done it. He's been in these moments before. Somebody who, you know, carries himself the right way, works hard. Never complains. Never gets too down on himself, and you know, always just ready for that next day, the next moment. And that's kind of how you have to live this game. And you know, it's probably why he came through for us right there.
18: Game two tomorrow, Christopher Sanchez for the Phillies, Tyler Mahle for the Braves, Cubs taking on the Padres in San Diego, first pitch at the top of the hour. Baseball playoffs starting up, the NHL season starting up, opening up tonight. Rangers and Bruins are scoreless with 9 minutes to play in the second period in Boston. You can watch it on ESPN. Panthers take down the Hurricanes 1-0 in the final in overtime.
20: Hey, it's your resident Super Bowl champ, Chris Candy. Coming up Wednesday, there are five winless teams. I'll tell you the one that I believe could turn it around. It's Unsportsmanlike, 6 a.m. Eastern, right here on ESPN Radio, ESPN2, and ESPNU.

0: Tailgate was described as a complete ghost town. I don't know. Still seemed like people were eating some. There were paper bags over fans' heads. Somebody had a sign that made the broadcast, "At least we have basketball." It was not John Calipari in a mask. It was just some rando. They are all over Hunter Yurecek, who is the chair of the College Football Playoff Committee, I think. Or at least is on the cut, but is now dealing with an absolute. I've never seen a program this angry 3 games into a new coach's tenure. Have you, Mark? You've been around the SEC a long time, but this is wild. They got to look. Their budget is too small. There's going to be a study on their feasibility of competitiveness or something. Like, it is ugly at Arkansas.
1: 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I'm Scott Fredericks. To golf, both Rocky Mountain College's golf teams are well on their way to defending their home course, holding sizable leads following the first 2 rounds of the Beartooth Invitational. Entering 2 squads in their home tournament, the number 18-ranked Battling Bears men's close day one, holding the best 4 and 2nd place on the team leaderboard. In college sports, the Senate has passed the Protect College Sports Act by a vote of 77-22, Senator Ted Cruz.
2: This bill puts an end to the chaos plaguing college athletics. 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
3: 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I'm Scott Fredericks. The golf, both Rocky Mountain College's golf teams are well on their way to defending their home course, holding sizable leads following the first two rounds of the Beartooth Invitational, entering two squads in their home tournament. The number 18-ranked Battling Bears men's close day one, holding the best four and second place on the team leaderboard. In college sports, the Senate has passed the Protect College Sports Act by a vote of 77-22. Senator Ted Cruz.
4: This bill puts an end to the chaos plaguing college athletics. It protects NIL opportunities because student athletes deserve the opportunity to benefit from their talent without being taken advantage of by unscrupulous agents and backdoor deals.
3: And that's been a look at the latest in Billings area sports on ESPN Billings.
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1: And I gave a thumbs up. I was thinking about giving a middle finger, but I knew I was on camera.
0: Oh.
1: So I was like, if I give a finger, they're going to pull it off me. So I was like, let me troll Knicks in 5. We lost the next game to the Hawks, too. We went down 2-1.
0: And then how many did...
1: Knicks in 6.
0: Knicks in 6.
1: Yeah.
0: Well, that'll be this year's tryout with the Philadelphia 76ers.
1: It was the most stressful, non-stressful run. Because every game, like that first game against the Cavs, it felt like so many of these games we came back from. It felt like, you ever watch like Shawshank the first time? Yeah. And you're like, this is miserable. And then the last like 3 minutes, you're like, all right, that was fun. That's what every Knicks game was.
0: That was game one against the Cavs?
1: Oh my God, we were down like how much?
0: Oh, I remember that.
1: Yeah.
15: Something.
1: Oh, that's, yeah.
0: I remember that. Obvious.

0: closed day one, holding the best four and second place on the team leaderboard. In college sports, the Senate has passed the Protect College Sports Act by a vote of 77-22, Senator Ted Cruz.
1: This bill puts an end to the chaos plaguing college athletics. It protects NIL opportunities because student athletes deserve the opportunity to benefit from their talent without being taken advantage of by unscrupulous agents and backdoor deals.
0: And that's been a look at the latest in Billings area sports on ESPN Billings.
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10: X and five.
11: Wow.
10: And I gave a thumbs up. I was thinking about giving a middle finger, but I knew I was on camera.
11: Oh.
10: So I was like, if I give a finger, they're going to pull it off me. So I was like, let me troll Nixon 5. We lost the next game to the Hawks, too. We went down 2-1.
11: And then how many did...
10: Nixon 6.
11: Nixon 6.
10: Yeah.
11: Well, that'll be this year's cry-up with the Philadelphia 76ers.
10: It was the most stressful, non-stressful run. Because every game, like that first game against the Cavs, it felt like so many of these games we came back from. It felt like, you ever watch like Shawshank the first time? Yeah. And you're like, this is miserable. And then the last like 3 minutes, you're like, all right, that was fun. That's what every Knicks game was.
11: That was game one against the Cavs?
10: Oh my God, we were down like, how much were we down?
11: Oh, I remember that.
10: Yeah.
12: Something.
10: Oh, that's, yeah.
11: I remember that.
10: Stav and Judd Apatow. That was, that was right after we won. Yeah.
11: That's Stavvy Baby?
10: That's Stavvy Baby and
11: Judd Apatow.
10: Yeah, we had fun, man. That was pretty epic. You know what's fun about that? So that outfit that I'm wearing with Stavvy before the last pick and Stav's outfit is the exact same outfit we wore when we beat the Celtics in game six the previous year, because we were at that game together,
11: right?
10: And we're superstitious, so we didn't even coordinate that. That was just, we just showed up that way.
11: Listen, this run was just as magical as it gets, and you know, it's amazing that, again, that they started dominating them.

0: Las Vegas, and Seattle, the areas they're closing in on. The NBA targeting as soon as 2028 for the expansion teams. As for this upcoming season, the bar's being set pretty high in Philadelphia, especially for Coach Nick Nurse, ESPN's Dave McMenamin.
1: Before they took the court, he put together a 30-minute meeting where Nick Nurse laid out the vision that he has for this team and went over the expectations that he has for the group and ways for them to reach them. Now, Vijay Edgecombe said that it was really meaningful to set the standard that way so they can always have that as a reference point as they go through the season. And Anthony Simons said it was a big motivator to go through that and then take the court where it sounds like it was a very intense practice. All the guys said they were very excited. Nick Nurse started things out with full court transition drills, box out drills, trying to have a defensive identity and mentality with this group. And great news, you had everybody aside from Adembona able to participate.
2: Joel Embiid, the longest tenured Sixers player on this roster, year 13. But one thing that really stood out is how lean he looks. What's been the reaction on how he looks so far?
1: Sixers guard Anthony Simons said that Embiid's already made his presence felt in the gym, working out nonstop in the days and weeks leading up to the start of training camp. Day one, a full go, according to Nick Nurse, who said it was great to see him out there. And he acknowledged that it was a big difference than the Joel Embiid that they had the last several years coming off a summer, not fully healthy to begin the year. We all remember Joel Embiid winning the league's MVP in 2023. Well, since then, he's missed 150 games over the last three seasons, and that's not even counting the four of the Sixers' 11 playoff games that he had to sit out back in the spring. Certainly, he was a great thing for the Sixers brass to see on the court today as they get things started off with this new group.
0: From Philly to New York, Knicks still deciding whether they will become the first NBA champions to visit the White House under President Trump. Still to be decided. Putting the next generation in charge. That's next. SportsCenter All Night continues. It's ESPN Radio.
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0: Anthony Simons said it was a big motivator to go through that and then take the court, where it sounds like it was a very intense practice. All the guys said they were very excited. Nick Nurse started things out with full court transition drills, box out drills, trying to have a defensive identity and mentality with this group. And great news, you had everybody aside from Adem Bona able to participate.
1: Joel Embiid, the longest tenured Sixers player on this roster, year 13. But one thing that really stood out is how lean he looks. What's been the reaction on how he looks so far?
0: Sixers guard Anthony Simons said that Embiid's already made his presence felt in the gym, working out nonstop in the days and weeks leading up to the start of training camp. Day one, a full go, according to Nick Nurse, who said it was great to see him out there. And he acknowledged that it was a big difference than the Joel Embiid that they had the last several years, coming off a summer not fully healthy to begin the year. We all remember Joel Embiid winning the league's MVP in 2023. Well, since then, he's missed 150 games over the last three seasons, and that's not even counting the four of the Sixers' 11 playoff games that he had to sit out back in the spring. Certainly, he was a great thing for the Sixers brass to see on the court today as they get things started off with this new group.
2: 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Still to be decided. Putting the next generation in charge. That's next. 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
18: When it comes to a gun suicide attempt, all it takes is a moment. my son Ricky took his life by the

0: use of a firearm. 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

0: But one thing that really stood out is how lean he looks. What's been the reaction on how he looks so far?
1: Sixers guard Anthony Simons said that Embiid's already made his presence felt in the gym, working out nonstop in the days and weeks leading up to the start of training camp. Day one, a full go, according to Nick Nurse, who said it was great to see him out there. And he acknowledged that it was a big difference than the Joel Embiid that they had the last several years, coming off a summer not fully healthy to begin the year. We all remember Joel Embiid winning the league's MVP in 2023. Well, since then, he's missed 150 games over the last three seasons, and that's not even counting the four of the Sixers' 11 playoff games that he had to sit out back in the spring. Certainly, he was a great thing for the Sixers brass to see on the court today as they get things started off with this new group.
2: 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That's next. 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

0: remember Joel Embiid winning the league's MVP in 2023. Well, since then, he's missed 150 games over the last three seasons, and that's not even counting the four of the Sixers' 11 playoff games that he had to sit out back in the spring. Certainly, he was a great thing for the Sixers brass to see on the court today as they get things started off with this new group.
1: From Philly to New York, Knicks still deciding whether they will become the first NBA champions to visit the White House under President Trump. 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Putting the next generation in charge. That's next. SportsCenter All Night continues. 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
1: 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I don't know if you guys heard. The Cowboys lost to the Ravens on Sunday in Brazil. Kind of a meltdown late in that game, to say the least. You have the ball on the two-yard line, down 3 points, under 30 seconds to go. You would think, all right, you know, you got the Gotti. What is that, Smalls?
2: The greatest offense there is.
1: And who coined the Cowboys that?
2: One Dak Prescott.
1: He was the quarterback on Sunday when they were in Brazil against the Ravens. And they had an opportunity to win the game, and everything went awry. They had to kick a field goal. They left time on the clock, 7 seconds to go. That's all Lamar Jackson needed. Two-time MVP, drives him downfield. Tyler Loop, almost a 60-yard field goal to win the game. Jerry Jones speaks on Tuesdays, which means we have fun on Wednesdays. 105.3 The Fan in Dallas. Here's what Jerry Jones had to say about that late game situation for Dallas.
3: Well, there is no explanation you're satisfied with. None. Let's be sure that we all understand that. They don't have one that they're satisfied with. We made mistakes during that time. There's no question about it. So there is no explanation, but there's an evaluation of how not to make the same mistakes again, which is what you should be doing. You can't get that back. No way to get it back. What you can do is use the if there's any aspect of it that you want to just not even think happen, there's any aspect of it, use it to get better.
1: So you see, you look puzzled hearing the guy that you used to work for in Dallas speak about this situation.
4: Yeah, but here's what I don't get. I don't even know if that's a thing where you have to use the experience to get better from. That's something that's basic. It's so fundamental.
1: What's basic in that spot?
4: Well, in terms of managing the clock and managing the game under those circumstances, right? If you know that you're going to take two shots to the end zone to George Pickens and he's going to get man coverage, your quarterback and your receiver need to be on the same page.
1: Yeah, but you just said something that's so interesting that triggered a thought. You and I talk a lot as parents about how this being a parent is the hardest job in the world.
4: Yes.
1: And there is no training.
4: No.
1: You can't practice on nieces, nephews, dogs, cats. There's no babysitting.
2: Because you don't know what your kid's going to be
4: like. Well, not only that, you can give them back and go home, right? Like at the end of the day, here's your kid. I'm going home and get a good night's sleep.
2: Babysitting is not the same.
4: Yeah, you can't, last night it's 11 o'clock at night. There's nobody to pawn my kid off onto, right? It's just me and my wife.
2: You guys are in the trenches.
4: There's nobody else in the house, but the baby is screaming his head off. So you got to deal with it. Go ahead.
1: How do you practice clock management?
4: Well, you talk about it.
1: But that's different than the emotions, the feeling, the rush.
2: The pressure.
1: How do you practice that? The only way I would assume to practice it is to be a coach at a lower level first. And Brian Schottenheimer, correct me if I'm wrong, has never been a head coach. Aaron Glenn has been criticized of it. He's never been a head coach.
4: Well, here's the thing. You drill it in practice enough where it becomes, I guess, a reaction once you get in the game circumstance.
1: But to the baby point, the give it back, practice ends, nobody's waiting for you to ask you questions about it because they don't see it.
4: Correct.
1: There is I'm giving it back with the baby scenario there. So it is, to me, I think we need to take a step back and realize, wow, this is really interesting. Who's having trouble with the clock management so far this season? Brian Schottenheimer has, second-year head coach. Aaron Glenn has, second-year head coach.
4: Yeah.
1: These are lifers. These are guys that know football inside and out.
4: No question.
1: You cannot like them as head coach. You can't question whether or not they've put the work in to understand the sport.
4: You can't question their credentials.
1: Correct.
4: Yeah.
1: But what you can question is that there is no way of practicing those moments with that pressure while being asked about it afterwards.
4: But here's the other thing that complicates it, right? And this is the thing that we talk about with the Denver Broncos all the time and Sean Payton. It's hard to manage all three phases of your football team and the actual game while you're actually calling plays, too.
2: A lot on your
4: plate. And so if you think about it, Aaron Glenn calling plays on the defense for the New York Jets, but also the head coach has to manage the game.
2: Mm-hmm.
4: Right? Brian Schottenheimer, same thing, but on the offensive side. That is a level of complexity that I think most coaches aren't prepared for. So even though you're a football lifer, you're still doing two jobs that are pretty intense at the same time, and you can miss the forest through the trees, so to speak.
1: That's the single best explanation that I have heard yet as to why Sean Payton giving up play calling makes sense.
4: Yeah.
1: because I like in my head, I'm like, he's unbelievable at this. Well, that this is not meant to be demeaning. It's meant to be a comparison. That's the checkers. The chess is what he's now doing.
4: Yeah, the chess,
1: checkers is important to play.
4: Well, checkers is important, but Sean Payton is not just thinking about one of 17. He's thinking about how can I set my team up to win the big one?
1: And to be fair, Brian Schottenheimer, to his credit, knows he screwed up and acknowledged this yesterday.
5: No.
6: Very good in the last 28 seconds. I think when you talk about, you know, finishing the game, you know, which I really think you look at our two games that we've lost, you know, Joe, we haven't finished. And I was a big part of this one. Like I said, I talked about, you know, after the game, you know, I felt like I overcoached Dak on third down, kind of affected his decision making a little bit. And then I let that kind of bleed over to my decision about kicking the ball. My dad had a rule, one play at a time. He talked a lot about, because it happened to him, he made a decision on a play. It didn't go good. He was pissed off about it, and it affected another decision. And I think that's kind of what happened to me. So I'll take accountability for it. It's football and life. It's what happens. But I hurt our chance to win that game. And I'll be better. And I'm better than that. I'm better than I performed in the last 28 seconds.
1: Very interesting. We will bring ESPN NFL analyst Jason McCourty into this conversation because that's accountability, but it's a big theme in terms of the NFL, clock management, situational football, etc. Jason played for the best, and at times, he played for the worst. He's been on Super Bowl teams and a winless team. Jason McCourty, ESPN NFL analyst, will join us next. 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
20: Mostly sunny, mid-70s for a high. I'm Ed McIntosh from Q2. Not a lot of variation in the weather here over the course of the next week. It will be cooler tomorrow. We'll drop about 8 to 10 degrees into the mid-60s, then rebound back up into the low 70s on Friday, and Saturday, Sunday, hovering around 70. 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

0: It was game one of the 1954 World Series at the famed Polo Grounds. Willie Mays and the Giants were up against the Cleveland Indians. The Indians were coming off a record 111-win season. For those in attendance, they would never forget the remarkable play they were about to witness. With the score tied at 2 in the 8, Don Lindell on the mound. Vic Wirtz is at the plate. The great Willie Mays waits in center field. Wirtz hits a long fly ball to the deepest part of the Polo Grounds. Mays sprints to the wall, his back to the plate, and makes his famous over-the-shoulder catch. It was more than just a catch. It was a play that nobody had ever seen before. This is Rocky Erickson with another sports story.
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7: 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That is the pick of the day.
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10: That was terrible.
11: Was not a great look.
12: I'm in no position as a frontrunner to judge someone else's fandom, but may I ask a question for those who are?
13: You may.
12: Are you a bad fan if you're rooting against your own team in the playoffs?
13: I was just going to say that.
12: Like, draft positioning's not a thing? Like, what?
13: Even if I didn't think that the Cardinals were the better team out there, I know better than anybody that anything can happen in the baseball postseason. And having my team with a chance to advance, I would be cheering.
7: No, he's already told us why he's rooting against his team. He didn't want them to make the playoffs. He wants them to have an early exit in the wild card because he wants change around the organization. They keep doing this dance of will they, won't they, in terms of moving on from the manager. And if they lose and get swept in the wild card round and it becomes apparent that this group as constituted ain't good enough to get where they want to go. Is that correct, Pat Costello?
14: Yeah, it's already apparent. This team's not winning anything. They don't have a chance.
15: But you still got to root for them.
12: I would say you could root against your own team if they play late at night. That's as a doing the morning show. It's like, oh God, I have a 10 o'clock game. I just end it.
13: Not in the postseason. No, never in the postseason.
12: At any point late at night. A 2:15 p.m. Eastern. You root for them forever. That's the greatest
14: time.
12: Sacrilegious.
14: No, it's not. That's when I take a nap. I was asleep yesterday. I didn't even get to watch the game.
12: All right.
7: So Cam, just so I'm correct, you are rooting for the Phillies.
15: Yes,
7: today.
15: They're in the playoffs. I want the Phillies to win.
12: Speaking of Cam found a great note on sportsmanlike moments involving another playoff game today between the White Sox and the Astros, and the White Sox are up 1-0. Cam.
15: Yes, White Sox, Astros, every pitch of the MLB postseason on ESPN Radio. For the White Sox, Sean Burke is pitching, their best pitcher. James Fegan of the Chicago

0: WNBA postseason. It's all good right now. Again, we're not in Equinox territory yet, but we're getting close. 888-729-3776, 888-SAY-ESPN. Coming up next, we heard this from Courtney Cronin over the weekend about Arch Manning and what the last name means. How do we evaluate him properly? Next here on the Golics.
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3: All right, everybody. Welcome to this edition of the Rich Eisen Show. 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There's a running theme to today's program. The Northern Iowa's finest, Kurt Warner, will be joining us before he jets off to London to call the first of three straight London games to be seen on NFL Network over the next 3 weeks. The glorious four windows of football return to our football lives. Oh. And the Colts and the Commanders at 9:30 a.m. Eastern time on NFL Network. Kurt Warner is going to be calling that game in the booth with Jason Kelsey and Dave Pasch on NFL Network and the ESPN app. And Kurt's going to join us. The Northern Iowa. Kurt Warner. Joe Manganiello will join us in hour number three. He's got a new book called Bloodlines. I'm holding the book up right here. It's talking about his battle with his own health. And obviously, I do believe he's got the True Blood look on this book right here. So thus it's called Bloodlines. He's a diehard fan of the Pittsburgh Steelers, and they wear black and gold.
20: Hey.
3: And in hour number two, I'm going to pay off the bet that I made with George Kittle last week.
20: Okay.
3: If his Iowa Hawkeyes beat my Michigan Wolverines, which they did in the final seconds of that game, I would have to spend an entire segment of the Rich Eisen Show wearing his game-worn helmet that he said he would send me. And if you missed the end of yesterday's program, in which we revealed that the package has arrived, here it is. Holding it in my hand.
20: Yes.
3: It is George Kittle's helmet. In the middle of this program, I'm going to put it on and have to talk about the greatness of the Iowa Hawkeyes football program. Yep. Yep. I'm being honest. Kind of hoped that this would be something about the Atlanta Hawks, but that's just, you know, ripped straight from the other headlines. It's Hawkeyes, and I've got the helmet. And I'm going to have to wear it later. And I'll be straight up. Not happy about it.
20: Yep.
21: Well, I mean, you make the bet.
3: Not happy about it.
20: You made the bet, yeah.
3: But I'm a man of my word, and later on I will wear it. And you could call in if you wish. Let's talk Iowa Hawkeyes football. Everybody. Don't lose that intensity, right? Same intensity. How are you, Chris Brockman? Good to see you over there.
22: You know, it's fine.
3: It's Celtic season? Oh, Bruins season. Hey, the Bruins beat the Rangers last night. How about that? Mike Del Tufo, what's up?
23: We're not going to talk about the Field of Dreams in Iowa?
3: Good to see you over there, TJ Jefferson. What's going on,
23: baseball,
3: pal?
23: I mean, I hear baseball still happening.
3: Baseball.
23: I see LeBron in a Sixers jersey, so that's just all I'm
3: Or helicopter.
22: He quickly left town,
3: Going back and forth. Yeah,
23: I do not like that at all.
3: There he is.
23: I don't like that, man.
3: All right. Let's talk baseball playoffs, everybody.
20: Oh, baseball.
23: Yeah.
3: Quadruple header yesterday. Baseball. And the best game of the day started it all off.
20: Yep.
3: Phillies and the Braves have at it. And Don Mattingly is the interim manager. And he's down 2-1. And JT Realmuto comes up with a two-run triple in the seventh to give him a lead. And that's when he turns to his all-star closer. In the seventh inning. And Duran got out there.
21: Duran.
0: This is planet Earth.
3: And in the eighth inning, his second inning of work, because when you bring your closer in early, it's because you identify a certain part of the lineup that needs closer attention. I know Philadelphia Phillies fans, you might think I'm caping for my favorite baseball player of all time. Perhaps, perhaps, you're also pointing out Duran didn't come up with a double inning save situation all year. And you're asking your closer to do something in the playoffs he has not done. You look at his game log, it's all one inning of work. Second inning of work, base hit for Michael Harris. Ozzie Albies hit by a pitch. And if you're a Philly fan, you know once Albies got hit by the pitch. It doesn't matter if Austin Riley's having a disastrous regular season compared to his usual. Doesn't matter that he has only 19 home runs on the season and Duran had only given up 2 home runs in 61 innings of work all regular season long. You know what's coming. It's like literally the horror movie. The calls are coming from within the house. 3-run jack. Game one goes to Atlanta.
1: Oppo, too.
3: And it was an electrifying game. It's an electrifying game. The seventh and eighth innings in just particular, that was the crucible. You know, of a catcher coming up with a 2-run triple to give a team a lead, and then the next inning, a 3-run jack to wrap up game one. And then the way it all ended last night as well, just down the road in San Diego. You also know what that stands for, but we don't mention that here. And Pete Kerr Armstrong and the Chicago Cubs, one of the best offense in Major League Baseball, taking on the Padres. And Michael King gets PCA MVP on 3 pitches to start the game. Struck out 2 of the first 3 Cubs he faced. And then Fernando Tatis, who we had been waiting half a season to hit a home run, leads off with one. Go figure. You know, go figure baseball, man.
1: Oh, man.
3: How long were we saying, when is Tatis going to hit a home run?
1: It was end of May, at
3: least. Right. You could say the home run that Tatis was most closely associated with all regular season long was the one that he stole from the Mets, made it seem like he didn't catch it until he just revealed it. And then he homers to start this game. And that's all Michael King needed because he took a no-hitter into the seventh. Nico Horner hit one down the third baseline. And Manny Machado, who also homered in the first inning. Normally, you can see him. He'll usually make a play where he's going towards the third base coach's box and he makes a throw all the way across the diamond like he's 5 feet away from first base. He just couldn't come up with this one.
1: Yeah.
3: And that's the way the no-hitter ended after 6 1/3. And then Joe Musgrove, who hasn't pitched in 2 years, finishes the game for the Padres, who win 8-0. Can't make that up either. I don't know how many people had on their bingo cards at any point in their lives that a team would make the playoffs and go in with some momentum from Vatican City. I don't think we've ever heard that before. Chicago, we've heard about Second City.
1: Right.
0: Yes.
3: Okay. But now we're talking about Vatican City because the Pope has got his eyes on the White Sox. Pope Leo, XIV for those scoring at home in Roman numerals, sent a letter of support with the papal seal.
0: I mean,
3: come on now.
0: This is
1: official.
3: It's official.
0: Amazing.
3: It's official. And sure enough, I'll be honest with you, going into Houston for a playoff baseball game as a Yankee fan, kind of wish the Pope at the time was on the Yankee side because that's sometimes what you need to get through against the Astros in the playoffs. But Pope Leo is a Chicagoan.
0: Yeah, the Pope of Greenwich Village.
3: We have seen, didn't work out.
0: Yeah, that didn't work out.
3: That didn't work out for the Yankees.
0: That did not work out.
3: No. That's not the real Pope.
0: No.
3: This is the real Pope. This is the real Pope. And this one used to go to White Sox games. And I don't know, we were talking about, is there a papal man cave?
1: Right, papal man cave.
3: Was he streaming Peacock? They're in Vatican City somewhere. You know, I have been to Vatican City. Never saw.
0: They didn't have a watch party.
3: Never saw flat screen.
0: St. Peter's Basilica.
3: I saw beautiful things on the ceiling. You know, at any rate, this game, Colson Montgomery, who led the league and had a record number of strikeouts all season long, no contacts for this guy. He makes contact and homers. And Sam Antonacci, who Cooper loved from the our buddy Vinny Pasquantino's Team Italy in the World Baseball Classic, he comes up with two runs batted in. And the White Sox, who haven't made the postseason since 2021, they are up. They are up. Astros made a run of it. They brought a tie run to the plate.
22: They did.
3: Eighth inning.
22: Yeah, it got a little hairy.
3: And I'm like, here we go again. Because I was watching that just before the Yankees and Red Sox went at it.
22: Oh, yeah.
3: But Will Venable, after the game, has a win in his back pocket and some wind at his back from Vatican City.
2: And I was wondering, did you see that your team got a letter of support from the Pope?
4: I did not see that.
2: Okay, well, he sent a letter of support for the team before the playoffs. What does it mean to you to continually have his support? And obviously, you're the only MLB team that got that kind of, you know, support from him.
4: Yeah, we'll take it. You know, I think that's been the cool thing about this season is all the support that we're getting, certainly in Chicago and beyond, and the Pope having our back and supporting us means a lot.
3: The Pope has our back, says a manager in sports. Love it.
23: How do you not see that, though, before the game? How does not someone not?
3: Yeah, so
22: yeah, someone didn't show, just show you that just randomly?
3: I don't know. Yeah. He's locked in.
22: Locked in. Good but story.
3: There's one game here on this program. And it's a blood sport when the Yankees and the Red Sox play one another, as they only should later in rounds in the playoffs, but it's a second straight wild card year in which the Red Sox have to go to Yankee Stadium. And last year, they went to Yankee Stadium and took game one. And as a matter of fact, the fact is the Yankees come back and they took that series. They're the only team in the history of this new wild card format for a few years to have lost game one and come back and won the series. So all the game one winners I just mentioned.
22: Hey, congrats, you're moving on.
3: It's what it looks like. It's what it looks like. And last year in game three, they faced Cam Schlittler, the Walpole, Mass native, who took care of business with 8 shutout and 10 strikeouts in game three of last year. And then last night, after a surefire Cy Young season, pitched into the 7th, 6 in the 3rd, 10 strikeouts for Schlittler. No runs, 2 hits, 1 walk. That's what a Cy Young does. And to have this kid just dropped out of the baseball god's skies on the Yankees is truly remarkable. I can't believe it. Normally, the Yankees have to spend $350 million on somebody else to come to their team to do this sort of work.
23: Glad you acknowledge that.
3: Or at least it hasn't been that case since, like, Pettit, you know, of the Torrey years, you know, Rivera of the Torrey years, to be homegrown and then deliver. And in the history of Major League Baseball, there's only 2 pitchers who have had multiple postseason starts against the Red Sox with 10 or more strikeouts. Only 2 of them. Cam Schlittler is one, and the other is Bob Gibson.
23: Ooh.
3: That's a fact. And then in support of the kid from Walpole, Mass, is a kid from Cohasset. Another homegrown kid in Ben Rice, who homers, leading to an all-caps expletive-laden text from Chris Brockman on a text chain you dropped out of, so you didn't see it.
23: Thank
3: TJ, I'm just giving you the news.
23: Yeah, I mean,
3: because I have no idea why Chad Tracy took Tolley out of the game just to bring in his left-handed reliever, that Miller, who they picked up. And I guess Miller throws the type of pitch that Rice yeah. has difficulty handling, and the pitch that totally throws at the top of the zone is a pitch that Rice can't handle, as he did with a double in his first at bat.
22: Right.
3: But the problem is Miller didn't throw the pitch.
22: Yeah, didn't throw the sinker. And I get lefty-lefty, you know, and, you know, Tolley was not on empty, but he was, you know, we were near an empty. And you're brought in to throw a sinker to a guy who crushes high fastballs. You throw a high fastball, hit home run, game over.
3: There were some decisions that Tracy made last night that I'll be straight up with you. I know Alex Cora... this team was better without Alex Cora this year, clearly.
22: But
3: Alex Cora
22: knows how to
3: usually had
22: October.
3: You know, would have the Yankees in a blender. Instead, the Yankees had Tracy in a blender last night.
22: Yeah. But that's what happened. The offense in September has been, you know, pretty rough. And so once it got to 2-0, that was a ball game.
3: And then, you know, and this is the reason why I'm so excited, and I just can't hide it, about the Yankees, is because last night's game, Schlittler, Rice, George Lombard Jr. in his first career playoff game, 3-for-4 with 2 runs scored. Spencer Jones got a hit. Austin Wells, who's been a 2-hit maven all September long, came up with a massive one to start the scoring, right? And Rice hit a home run to give them an extra run lead. And then the grand slam to put it out of reach. All of them are homegrown. So maybe the green shoots are showing. Rice came out with a performance that everybody had been hoping, straight up, that Aaron Judge would come up with in the playoffs. He's out. Rice is doing that sort of work and had this to say afterwards.
5: Yeah, it's a long season. I mean, I think you can find success by just being consistent every day. So, you know, we get to the postseason here. All the consistency that you had in the regular season, you just got to carry it right over into the postseason. So, you know, approach it like any other game and do the things that helped you over 162.
3: Yeah, his 6 RBIs tied a Yankee postseason record for a single game performance right there.
22: Wow.
3: 6. That's Ben Rice. And they did it without the Pope. Go figure that. 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
8: 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Are irritated, sensitive nerves getting in the way of your day? 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This is a natural occurring fatty acid compound made by the body and found in certain foods. It's been studied for its role supporting the body's natural inflammatory response and helping maintain healthy nerve function and comfort. What makes PEA especially interesting is its relationship with mast cells and the nervous system. PEA helps support healthy mast cell activity and normal inflammatory signaling, which may be especially important when nerves become irritated or overly sensitive. If you're looking for nutritional support for nerve
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11: I'm Ed Benkin. Baseball's wild card round continues with four teams looking to advance today after victories yesterday. One game is going on in the top of the third. It is the Braves and Phillies tied at one. Bryce Harper and Matt Olson have each knocked in a run so far in this one. Next up, the White Sox and the Astros, with Chicago looking to advance. Later in the Bronx, the Yankees go for a two-game sweep of the Red Sox after taking last night's opener. Manager Chad Tracy talked about the challenge of his team having to win two in a row.
12: It's a challenge. That's the, I guess, holistically the challenge of a three-game series, right? It's why Tolley was out there. It's why Schlitler was out there trying really hard to get game one. You don't, and then now you have to win two in a row. So you got to be aggressive and try to win as many moments as you can because we got to win two games in a row now to keep the season alive.
11: Also tonight, the Padres will look to close out the Cubs. All baseball playoff games can be heard on ESPN Radio. NFL News, Packers receiver Jalen Reed is out for the season. He will undergo season-ending neck surgery. Commanders quarterback Jaden Daniels was limited in practice. His status remains up in the air for Sunday's game in London against the Colts. NHL News, the Avalanche have agreed to terms on a four-year contract extension with coach Sharon Madar.
13: Hey, it's Evan Cohen. Coming up Thursday, we'll get you ready for week four of the NFL, which kicks off with a huge AFC North battle as the 2-1 Steelers visit the 2-1 Browns. It's on Sportsmanlike 6 a.m. Eastern, right here on ESPN Radio, ESPN2, and ESPNU.

0: This is SportsCenter.
1: I'm Ed Mangan. Baseball's wild card round continues. One game is moving to the seventh inning in Atlanta, where the Braves and Phillies are tied at one, thanks to RBIs by Bryce Harper and Matt Olson. With a win, Atlanta would advance to the next round to face the Dodgers. As the Phillies just got out of a bases-loaded jam in the bottom of the sixth, they're moving to the seventh inning now with that game tied at one. Next up, White Sox and the Astros. Houston manager Joe Espada said the mix of White Sox pitchers made the difference in the opener.
2: Yeah, I thought that was the difference in the game. They really gave us multiple different arms, different arm angles. They displayed different repertoires, so I thought they did a nice job of just kind of mixing and matching.
1: A win for Chicago would advance them to the next round to play Cleveland. Later tonight, the Yankees try to finish off the Red Sox while the Padres go for a sweep of the Cubs. All baseball postseason games can be heard on ESPN Radio. NFL news. Steelers cornerback Joey Porter Jr. will miss his fourth straight game. He will not play tomorrow night against the Browns. Packers receiver Jalen Reed is out for the season. He'll undergo season-ending neck surgery. NHL news. The Avalanche give a four-year extension to Jared Bednar.
3: Hey, it's Michelle Smallman. And coming up Thursday, Justin Herbert and C.J. Stroud are both 0-3, while the Raiders and Vikings are 3-0. I'll tell you which scenario is actually closer to reality. It's on Sportsmanlike, 6 a.m. Eastern, right here on ESPN Radio, ESPN2, and ESPNU.
4: Welcome to the Hoop Collective podcast. We talk about the NBA, which we're doing on Thursday morning here in Los Angeles. Joining me at a much nicer hotel closer to the beach is Ben McMahon.
5: Howdy, partner. Just been taking walks, just right down on the water, you know, beautiful sun.
4: Oh, whoa. Whoa. Oh. Jackson.
5: I forgot I told you this.
4: Speaking of taking walks, holy Moses. All right. We're sitting on the set yesterday of NBA Today. Iman Shumpert's with us. Malika's like taping something. We're just sitting there waiting. It's like 10 minutes to the show. You know, Shump and I are talking about stuff, and McMahon goes, I hit by a car today.
5: Hold on. I've got a visual aid. Wasn't that bad.
4: Oh, I thought he was going to show us the bruise.
5: No, it wasn't even a bruise. So I more got thudded by a car, but I'm walking. It's a crosswalk.
4: You can tell he's not a personal defense attorney, Jackson.
5: Listen, I should have taken a page out of Marcus Smart's book and flopped. He is the best defensive flopper in the league, but I didn't. The light turns, so the little white walking guy flashes, and it's my turn.
4: So you're crossing, you're establishing, for the record, you're crossing with the light, legally crossing.
5: Completely legally. Waited my turn, waited for the light, and then the guy, I'm like all the way, you know, to the like driver's side of the car, and he decides he's going to turn right and thuds right into me. And, you know, you can see where the grill of the car hit me.
4: The gentleman hits you hard enough to indent your shorts, and you are not seeking legal ramifications. I just want to point out.
5: I was hungry. I was on my way to breakfast. And look, it wasn't like it angered me, because it could have been like, if I'd have fallen and he didn't see me, like it could have gotten, it was that the worst case scenario was a scary scenario, but it wasn't hard enough to, I didn't drop my coffee. My AirPods stayed in, and the guy threw his arm. I'm pointing at the light. I'm yelling. And I just went on my merry way. So, yeah. Hit is a strong word. I got thudded.
4: Hit is a strong word? You just showed us where your shorts.
5: I got thudded by a car. The IT department was annoyed that I didn't tell her about
4: it. Listen, first off, before I say anything further, I'm happy that you didn't get injured, because you did get struck by a car. So that's...
5: I kind of put my left hand down, like pushed up to lessen the impact, and like pushed up on the hood, you know.
4: The first thing Shump said was it a Range Rover? Like he wanted to know what kind of...
5: I wasn't in that frame of mind. Like I said, if I'd have been financially savvy, I would have flopped. I don't even remember what kind of car it was.
4: Well, we can analyze the rubber from the shorts.
5: I didn't tell her about it until... It's more just like a smudge. I didn't tell her about... And they're shorts. They're athleisure pants.
4: You sound like what the guy would say to somebody. He's like, oh, I just I just left a smudge on his shorts.
5: And what am I going to do? Say some guy with brown hair in a black car hit me?
4: No, listen. I mean, it's too late now, buddy. I'm just saying.
5: I missed the chance, so I'm just going to have to keep working at ESPN for another like decade and a half.
6: It's so never too late. You guys are journalists. Let's FOIA those cross briefs for the camera footage.
5: That's right. I'll go look for the flock cameras.
4: Well, here's the thing. Like McMahon, Jackson, and McMahon, don't talk for the next 30 seconds. Jackson, do you know why McMahon was out walking at that point? Because the luxury hotel he's staying at is so high end that he is offended by how much money they charge for breakfast. And so he was going over to get cheaper breakfast. That's why he was injured.
5: I was thinking, I was in a financial state of mind. I was just in a like double figures and not like six or seven figure state of mind.
4: Right. Well, we're glad you're okay. When we finally got to the show yesterday, we did have some news, which was that the Carl Shams brought to us that Carl Towns and the Knicks are very far apart in contract extension talks. You never say never. There's many days until the start of the season, but I would say right now it looks
5: unlikely.
4: Unlikely that they're going to come to an agreement. So, the question is this something, nothing, or everything, basically? Carl Towns is an extremely important player. He's under contract for this season, and the Knicks are bringing back their top five guys. Their starters are all back.
5: Yeah, under contract for this season, and as you pointed out, what is it, a $61 million player option for next season?
4: Yes, that's an important number, but I'll hear what you think about this update first.
5: Yeah, I think it is something. It's not everything. And, I don't think this is a toxic situation. And I credit Kat for that. I just think Kat is in a great place professionally, coming off the championship, having disproven or certainly quieted a lot of criticism about him and his perceived flaws. Honestly did a great job defensively in the finals, much less what he means to them on the offensive end of the floor. And then personally, he's in a great place, just got married. I think he's matured a lot over the years. Would he love to have a contract extension done? Absolutely. Is he going to take what he perceives to be, I'm not even going to say what he perceives, what would be way, way, way less than his market value, entering a summer when a lot of teams are going to have significant cap space? No, he's not going to take a low ball offer. That doesn't mean he's unwilling to have reasonable conversations and to, take, like, he's not saying you got to max me, right? He's like, let's negotiate, let's figure out something that works for both sides. But this idea that the millionaires always have to be the ones that sacrifice and the billionaires don't is like, I'm sorry, dude, but...
4: Well, look, here's really the question. The second apron is a threshold that is meant to be a deterrent. Yes, because of the tax money that you pay, but tax money has been high for years now. But it's so that you can't adjust your team. Once you get into the second apron, all the mechanisms that you can to adjust your team get taken away. So I would say that the second apron is not a place you want to be if you don't have a championship team or a team that's right there winning the championship. And, we've seen two teams.
5: Yeah, I think there was a parade in New York last, just a few months back.
4: Right. So look, 2 years ago, the Celtics were in the, second apron. We saw that Jason Tatum got hurt. They did not think they were a championship team this following year, and so they got out of there. Last year, the Cavs were in the second apron. They got swept in the conference finals. I don't think they were a championship team. I don't think they felt they were a championship team. They went to great strides this offseason to get out of the second apron. They really hollowed out a lot of their depth and depending on a lot of young guys. The Knicks are a championship team. And so Jim Dolan making the edict...
5: For the first time in 53 years.
4: Right. In a vacuum, saying the second apron is not a place you want to be, that is a true statement. But Jim Dolan has a championship team. And so basically, here's the thing. If Jim Dolan sticks to the mantra we will not go in the second apron. And for 3 years in a row now, the Knicks, like, forget about the words, actions, right? The Knicks have gone right to the line and not crossed it. They have stuck with that edict. And Jim, you know, the champagne wasn't even dry in San Antonio when Jim Dolan came out and gave an interview after the season saying, we're not going in that second apron, okay?
5: Yeah, there's still confetti floating in the air. And he wasn't, he wanted to make that statement.
4: Wasn't it before the parade? I think it was before the parade.
5: I'm not sure the exact time, but it was, and it was like he wanted that on the record out there. He wanted to build the concrete wall of the second apron.
4: And we knew that meant that Mitchell Robinson was probably not going to be there, and he wasn't. So let me tell you why that's important, because that feels like old information. Here's why this is important. Karl Towns has a, I don't like the word weapon. Can I say something different, like a chip, piece of leverage?
5: A tool.
4: Good job. What a wordsmith.
5: You're a tool.
4: Thank you. The $61 million player option that he has for the next season. And our guy Shump, when we start talking about like contracts, like 2 years down the line, he don't want to talk about it. He wants to talk about how Karl Towns is going to play tonight. How does he look? And I respect that. The Knicks have the five guys.
5: Shump loves the game. And we do too. Shump, but that's what Shump wants to focus on, what's going on the floor.
4: Right. So in a way, like I almost want to say to the Knicks fans, section this off.
5: Yeah.
4: Because your team is awesome and has every right to believe that if they're healthy, they can win it again.
5: And I actually believe that Cat will be able to section it off in terms of this season. I don't think this is going to be this black cloud this season.
4: I agree with you. So let me just say this. So if for the Knicks to avoid the second apron and hold this team together, Cat can't make $61 million next year. I mean, I suppose that there are ways, but that it's not happening. The Knicks, it's not just the Knicks want to have Karl Towns in a contract that makes less money. You know, I want, you know, my mortgage payment to go down. Like, you know, we can go on and on about this.
5: Right.
4: The Knicks need Karl Towns to take a new contract that lowers that $61 million number. And he can just say, I'll pick it up.
5: Yeah.
4: And you deal with it. And so that is their incentive to get together. So they need Karl to take a pay cut from that $61 million number. And so the Knicks need to have an offer over multiple years, probably 3 or 4 years, and a plan, because this is the one thing. So CAA, who represents Karl Towns, and the Knicks, as everybody knows, are completely like prayer hands together.
5: Leon Rose started the basketball division of CAA.
4: And guess who one of his employees was? Wes Wesley.
5: Exactly.
4: He's still one of employees. Leon Rose, Karl Towns' agent. Jalen Brunson, all the way down the line. Okay. I do not doubt that if CAA and the Knicks get in the room, you know, Leon's son, Sam, is one of OG Anunoby's agents. Okay?
5: And Brunson's.
4: And Brunson's agents. Okay. I do not doubt that if they get into a room that CAA and Karl Towns can come to an agreement that protects the Knicks and gives them flexibility to keep this guys together and make sure that Karl is given a respectful contract. I believe that that will happen. And I would go so far as to say I would bet, I don't want to use the word bet, I would believe that that will happen. What I can't say is how Jim Dolan will operate, because I'm not sure that they can get Karl Towns to take a pay cut, keep their core together, and stay out of the second apron. I don't know if all three of those things can happen.
5: And that's exactly it. Like the relationships you just laid out between the front office of the Knicks, you know, all the former CAA people there, you know, Karl Anthony Towns, his you know, CAA rep, all those things are 100% true, but Leon Rose doesn't determine the budget. He can't offer more than he's authorized to offer. You know,
4: of course. Yeah. I don't think that I'm not saying that Leon has an issue with Dolan. Dolan has stated the mission. And if you look at the actions of the Knicks front office, I think the Knicks drafted and developed Mitchell Robinson. Like that's an organizational win. You think they wanted to see him leave for nothing to their rival? Hell no. they didn't want to see that happen.
5: But the simple fact of the matter is, if James Dolan wants to sit here and say, like, pretend like the second apron is this, like, if you step into the second apron, it's lava and you're going to sink and, you know, drown in burning, flaming hot lava. And you, so you just, oh my gosh, we just can't do it. Then this championship team, their first championship team in a couple of generations, is not going to stick together. It's going to break up. If he's okay with that, you know, a guy who has been reviled in New York for years and finally, hey, like, told you I'd build a championship team, and he did it. And then if he wants to just throw all that goodwill out the window, then make that second will, second apron, the lava pit.
4: The, you know, I don't want to put words in Adam Silver's mouth, but the way Adam Silver has routinely talked about how much the league's owners love the way the second apron is operating, this is it. They don't want a team to win 2 out of 3 or 3 out of 4 years. They want teams to be broken up by the aprons.
5: Well, it gives owners an excuse not to have to pay massive luxury tax bills, too, if we're just being blatantly honest.
4: Damn right. Damn right.
5: And listen, it's not just Cat. Jalen Brunson, who famously, you know, with the timing of his deal, gave the Knicks a massive discount. Do you think he's going to give some massive discount on his next deal?
4: I sure hope not.
5: After becoming the king of New York, after delivering a 45-point finals closeout, after having one of the best playoff runs in certainly that franchise's history, if not recent NBA memory, come on now. Like, you know, Josh Hart is up for an extension soon.
4: Right. Well, Josh Hart's up for an extension now. And I think it's going to be hard to do a Josh Hart extension until you know what Carl's number might be. So I don't know if one can happen without the other. I mean, obviously there's no law against it. It can't. And I'll say something else. So Jalen Brunson's making $37 million this year. After this season, he's got one more guaranteed year left on this discount extension, but he is eligible to sign an extension himself after this year, for that would kick in 28-29. And look, if the Knicks are maybe Karl Towns just opts into this contract, and the Knicks have this core for 27-28 as well. And maybe you say, listen, in the 2020s, in the second apron era, if you have the same core together for 3 years, that's an oddity. Maybe that's just the way it goes.
5: Well, and to be a 1 year second apron team, like, if you can't do it for a year, like, in that market with a championship team, come on now.
4: From what I understand, and I want to talk about the overall value of the contract, because Karl Towns is eligible to sign a 4 year, $276 million extension. That's his max that he's eligible to get. He and his side have a position on what he wants to sign for. The Knicks have a position in which they have offered. So that's the parameters. From what I understand, they are tens of millions apart. They're not close. So
5: honestly, I believe that they could be 8 figures apart on an annual basis.
4: I believe that's, you know, and I, maybe it's changed since we've been starting this podcast. Maybe the offers have changed. But
5: and again, Cat is not pounding the table and saying, you got to max me. He's willing to have discussions.
4: Oh, yeah. He's willing to take less than the 275, I believe. The question is, what are the Knicks willing to do? All right. So that's one thing of note. And pretty soon there's going to be basketball to talk about.
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11: Montana News on the Northern News Network. I'm Cody Ross. Three-time Olympic champion swimmer and former Billings Senior High head swim coach Mike Burton has died at age 79 following a battle with Alzheimer's and dementia. Burton earned two gold medals at the 1968 Mexico City Games and added a third in Munich in 1972. He moved to Billings in 1998, leading the Bronx to the 1999 State AA Boys Championship before later coaching the YMCA Seahawks. Saturday Live returns to Metro Park this Saturday. Shelley Pierce of the Education Foundation for Billings Public Schools shares why the fundraiser grew from an outdoor gathering to an indoor event.
12: When Saturday Live was in the park and the weather was great, we raised a lot of money for the schools. And when it was raining, we didn't raise money for schools. And so we made the decision several years ago to weatherproof the event.
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11: Governor Greg Gianforte recently toured the Gray Mount Indian Creek mine near Townsend, showcasing its vital role in extracting a material far less glamorous than gold or silver. As Broadwater County's top employer, the facility supports 70 local jobs while moving 5 million tons of limestone each year. The processed lime is critical across the state in purifying everyday drinking water, stabilizing local roads, to treating major environmental hazards like the Berkeley Pit. Missoula Salvation Army Captain Ty Bay says he was wrongfully arrested in April after hacked social media accounts triggered an investigation into child sexual abuse material. Bay was detained in Santa Monica on $250,000 bail, but released the same day without formal charges. He claims investigators told him he was exonerated, marking a rare outcome, though law enforcement officials have not yet publicly confirmed details surrounding the arrest. I'm Cody Ross, Northern News Network.
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7: Increasing clouds tonight. Temperatures a little cooler for tomorrow. I'm Ed McIntosh from Q2. Overnight readings will drop down into the 40s, but increasing clouds tonight hold us back into the mid-60s tomorrow. It'll be the coolest day here in the short term and mostly cloudy. As the sun breaks through, a high-pressure ridge pushes us up in the mid-70s Friday. 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
8: Those statements were a departure. Like I said, I can't underscore enough how cautious and studied Sam Presti is. He does not speak flippantly. Okay. The impression I have been given, he's talking about his, you know, his, what he's saying there is the relationship with ownership. Okay. As I understand it. Okay. That was a little bit of a disturbance in the force. Nobody blames the Thunder for offloading players. They have incredible depth. They have incredible draft picks coming. They had 2 first-round picks in this year.
9: And they saved like 300 some odd million dollars in salary and taxes this summer.
8: That decision to trade those players, while painful, was smart management. It is not comparing, we were comparing Jim Dolan a minute ago to, that is not what we're saying here. We're not saying that this is a questionable decision. What I'm saying is, for the first time I ever, I saw those quotes, and he said, the impression I had been given, that made me wonder. Just made me wonder, okay?
9: And then fast forward to this morning.
8: Okay. Do you want to take this one?
9: Sure. Again, I'm reading off Justin Martinez's Twitter account here. This is, he asked Sam Presti about ownership's commitment to maintaining a team of this caliber. In other words, again, paying Kaysen Wallace, paying A.J. Mitchell, Jared McCain. They, you know, they're going to have some really good young players that are coming up. Kaysen Wallace is in extension discussions as we speak. Maybe not as we speak, but they are ongoing. Quote from Sam Presti. What I would say is that certainly our anticipation is that's our expectation. But I have also done this long enough to know that things certainly can change, so I don't want to sit here and be definitive about that, .. I think the thing we have to balance is just honoring the moment and the rare, unique opportunity we have with this team.
8: I can't underscore enough that what Sam Presti only speaks in definitive terms.
9: Can I translate this?
8: Yes.
9: I got a three-word translation. Wait, come on. Come on is one word, right?
8: Yeah, it's a contraction.
9: There you go. Come on, Clay Bennett. That's my translation.
8: Yeah.
9: Pay as this new arena is opening up. What is that, 28, I think? Anyways, as the new arena that's being built across the street from the arena now is about to open up and only cost the franchise $50 million. Pay as we're bringing you these playoff gates. Pay as we're about to have hopefully all this expansion money pour in. What'd you say you thought that might be? 500, 600 million per existing team?
8: I talked to one owner who said that, you know, obviously they haven't expanded, the money's not in, et cetera, but I talked to an owner who said that they believe that they're looking at a windfall of between 500 and 600 million.
9: The second apron is not where you want to be unless you're a bona fide championship contender. Is there any question that this team that won a championship a couple of years ago when it won 68 games, that might have repeated if not for some injuries when they won 64 games, that has still a two-time MVP in his prime, you know, other star players ascending towards their prime, you know, a bunch of other young talent on the roster. Is there any question that this is a bona fide championship contender? Absolutely not.
8: Well, look, this would be, again, what Adam Silver would, I do not want to put words into Adam Silver's mouth, but he might say this is the second apron operating as intended, that these teams that won championships have to consider whether they can continue spending to keep their teams together and therefore potentially would lose star players, which would be redistributed to make the balance of power. This Adam Silver might say is why we're able to get potentially $8-9 billion for Seattle and Las Vegas, because those owners know that not only is there a great media rights deal for the next decade, but that they know that they'll be able to use their assets that they're buying to acquire potential star players. Like this is in theory, this is a healthy, this is the NBA operating healthily, but okay. So it's just our responsibility as reporters to keep an eye on this stuff. I'm not trying to sound an alarm. It's just our responsibility as reporters. Now,
9: no, because these are potential league shifting decisions, and it might not be about extending young guys. It might be about, do we have to trade Chet or J Dub? Like these are decisions that are huge dominoes for the league.
8: Yes. So now I want to say something else. Barry Trammell, who is a longtime columnist in Oklahoma City, he currently works for the Tulsa World. Before that, worked for the Oklahoman.
9: Next question.
8: Yes. Not always the Thunder's favorite players, or Thunder's players' favorite guy. But you've been in that role, so whatever, that happens.
9: He's an Oklahoma institution and a legend.
8: Yes. In the wake of the Thunder's championship in 25, he wrote a piece that said that he believed that the Thunder ownership would quite likely seek to sell leading up to the new arena opening, which is in 2028. And I'm fairly certain he wrote a follow-up column to that this summer, where he said that seeing the rising valuations, you know, seeing the Timberwolves sell for over $4 billion, whew, the Trailblazers, two teams of comparable, although both markets are, I think Oklahoma City is the smallest market. Portland has to be comparable, but Memphis, New Orleans, but Oklahoma City, I think, if it's not in the bottom three, let's put it that way. But anyway, we're seeing small market teams sell for over $4 billion. Barry Trammell, who knows of what he speaks. He backed that up saying that he believes that those increasing amounts will lead the Thunder's ownership, led by Clay Bennett, to sell.
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12: This ESPN Billings Local Sports Update for this Wednesday, September 30th, is a presentation of Williams Plumbing. I'm Scott Fredericks. The golf today led by tournament record-setting performances from Laurel Sam Norman, Both Rocky Mountain College's golf teams earned dominant team victories at their home tournament this past Monday, Tuesday. The Battling Bears travel to Helena next week to compete in the Fighting Saints invite on Monday and Tuesday. In college football, Montana State head coach Brent Vegan talks about the Bobcats' last game on Saturday and their upcoming game this Friday night as they go up against Idaho.
13: Now we're into the conference season. Definitely excited about this opportunity to go to Idaho this weekend. And reflecting on a Saturday night, really proud of the guys for all the things and finding a way. And that game wasn't easy. That's a good team we played against. Offensively, the guys stepping up. Well, that's Patrick. That's Colson. That's Carter Dahlke. You know, defensively, you know, I think just hanging in there and making plays when we needed to, keeping them, you know, off the board in the second half was beyond critical.
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0: So look, I don't want to go on and on, because just like with the Knicks, the Thunder team that they're going to put on the court in the 2026-27 season is loaded. Despite having to offload three players, they are still one of the deepest teams in the league. We just rolled out our NBA rank series, and I think
1: they've got seven of the top 100.
0: Talk about a pathway to winning a championship, having seven of the top 100 players.
1: They've all got arrows up. I mean, Shea's at two, I think Shea might end up three on the list, which is a back-to-back MVP. You know, Shea is one to three, depending on which flavor you like, right? The rest of these guys, you can argue they've all got arrows up.
0: Right. I mean, look.
1: Caruso's aside from Caruso. And they've got a surplus of picks.
0: I have a follow-up quote from Sam Presti.
1: Okay.
0: As you know, the Thunder are loaded with talent. They have more talent than they can play.
1: They have enough talent where Isaiah Joe and Aaron Wiggins kind of fell out of the rotation in the playoffs last year despite injuries.
0: They have enough talent that they... Anyway, so right now they only have 14 guaranteed contracts on their team. And Sam Presti was asked, what about that 15th roster spot? You know, because they have all kinds of picks that they can trade and trade exceptions, like they can add to the team. And Sam said, we are always going to be open-minded when looking at it. We'll try to be as creative as much as we can. There's also a financial component to it and how much that'll cost us.
1: Yeah, I mean, they are counting every penny. And he's counting every penny to try to make the case to be more expensive down the road. Try to make a case.
0: There's a method to all of this. I want to be crystal clear. There is no criticism coming whatsoever. There is only just shining a light on what is happening.
1: You know what I say about owners all the time? If you can't afford it, cash in. And like Clay Bennett has been a great owner for the Oklahoma City Thunder.
0: I would argue, considering the way he's been hands-off and let Sam Presti... Look, Sam Presti built teams that failed, right? Like, they built up teams and failed.
1: Didn't get over the top, yeah.
0: And did he run Sam Presti out of there?
1: No, he's done exactly what you want your owner to do, which is hire great people and let them do their job. He hired Sam Presti, and he's let Sam Presti do his job, and for the most part, Sam has been a massive success, but there have, like, listen, the James Harden trade was a, you know, he'll tell you, like, he messed that one up. You know, the first time they went way into luxury tax was that Carmelo, Russ Paul George team that was, you know, a little bit messy. But, you know, the other thing we haven't touched on here, it's purely speculative, but it's like, pay what it takes to at least keep a reasonable version of this team together long term, or could Sam Presti finally for the first time?
0: I'm stopping you right there.
1: You can stop me.
0: I'm not going there.
1: I'll say it. Again, these are potentially massive dominoes that would affect the entire league. That's all I'll say.
0: Right. Well look, we
1: thanks for trying to cut the aggregation machine off.
0: Yeah, consider whether you want to leave that in there. I'm just going to say it then. So we saw last week when I talked, or maybe it was even this week, when I talked about how much the Thunder, how much every NBA team gets from the NBA's payout. You know, it's somewhere in the neighborhood of 175, you know, with the documents that the Wall Street Journal acquired about the Lakers, every team is looking at getting about $175 million, you know, in payouts. So that's like, you know, a huge thing. Well, the Thunder's local TV deal is not good. they're not getting $180 million.
1: Like a lot of teams, the regional sports networks crumbling have hit them in the pocket.
0: The money that they're getting from the shared revenue league before they sell a ticket, before they sell a suite, is $175 million. Okay. Their payroll this year is about $215 million, I believe. And then they're in the luxury tax, and I believe right about now they're paying $20 million. So their outlay on salary and luxury tax is $230-ish million, Okay. Maybe a little higher, 200, 235. Let's just call it 240 million. So think of that delta. Okay. So the Lakers have $180 million in local revenue. They're way in the black. And now they got to share some of that. We talked about it, but think of that delta, like they're going to sell tickets and they're going to hopefully have a long playoff run. They're not bringing in 250 million in ticket sales like the Lakers are. God knows what they're bringing in.
1: They pack the arena every single game and they've got one of the best home court advantages. But in terms of home court advantage, like financially, that one major reason for the new arena is because they don't have a bunch of the luxury suites that generate a lot of revenue. You know, their ticket prices by NBA standards are not near the top of the list. They're not near the Knicks and Lakers. And in Oklahoma City, which I looked it up, it's the number 47 market. So only Memphis and New Orleans are smaller. Those really small markets by NBA standards, there's sponsorship challenges.
0: Right. And one of the things about the Thunder is that a lot of their sponsors are executives from their ownership group. They're like banks and oil and gas companies that are Clay Bennett's partners. So in some ways, it's taking money out of the left pocket and putting it into the right pocket. what I'm trying to say is it's not that Clay Bennett's being cheap. Like they operate in this league where they're trying to beat the Los Angeles Lakers. And the New York Knicks revenue, and it's with the Rangers, but, you know, the Thunder's revenue is probably higher than the Rangers' revenue. Well, I shouldn't say that. Let me take that back.
1: And then forget the financial competition. They're operating in a league where they're trying to compete with the San Antonio Spurs, who are going to have Victor Wembanyama, Dylan Harper, and Steph Castle potentially for the next decade plus.
0: Yes, it's hard.
1: Like
0: it's
1: the hard. Bar is like, high on the floor, and that's a team that just knocked them out.
0: That $240 million is before you pay a coach, a player, the front office, your expenses for the team. They are contributing some money to the arena. It's a pittance compared to other places. But this is why Oklahoma City gave them the arena, basically, is because, you know, they're not like everybody else. So, look, I don't want to defend the situation anymore. I just want to explain that the Thunder, who are the deepest team in the league, are now one of the more expensive teams in the league, and it is causing some stress. And Sam Presti, who is, let's put it this way. If he were a CEO and this was a quarterly earnings report, I think the stock would dip a little bit based on these comments. I think if you and I were financial analysts who worked for JP Morgan Chase or whomever, we would report back to our people like there are indications that spending might not continue and that might cause the stock to dip. By the way, the stock would have been on a rocket ship for the last 3 years. You'd still be,
1: no question.
0: I'm trying to avoid the ire of the Thunder fans.
1: It's like if Apple stock dipped a little bit after an earnings call.
0: Right. Yes. Yeah. If I can't remember the new Apple CEO, but if he came out and said, the iPhone sales were, a little softer than expected, they still made like tens of billions, but the stock might go down a percentage point or two. So anyway, before we go, I do think we should mention, McMahon, that Kawhi Leonard signed a 2-year, $115 million extension. All figures U.S.
1: And above the board. right. As far as we know. Listen, I get why the Raptors did this. I get why they did the trade. I get why they did the extension. I don't want to hear it's a discount. I don't want to hear it's $11 million less than max. This is a humongous extension for a player with major durability issues who's in his mid-30s. It's $25 million more than Kevin Durant got. It's not a long-term risk, but it's a big, big risk for the Raptors. But, I understand it because he does raise their ceiling to where, they've got a chance to compete for a championship. But I don't love the extension for them.
0: I know you've said this, and here's what I'm saying. I agree. I agree that it's a risk. That's not a debate. Anybody could say it's a risk. Let me ask you this. If this was a stock and the Raptors got this deal done, would the stock go up or down? I think the stock would go up.
1: On the extension?
0: Yeah.
1: The trade, the stock goes up. I think the extension, it's a minor little deal.
0: Okay, well, you and I would be on the difference here. Here's the thing. Of course, it's possible he could get injured. Guess what? Brandon Ingram is an injury risk.
1: Well, but here's the deal. Here's the deal. When they made the trade, did you wonder if there was going to be an extension? No, you just want to know what the money was going to be. And the money is too high. Let me ask you this. He's owed now $165 million over the next 3 years.
0: Yeah.
1: The 3 years he's under contract to the Raptors. Does he play 165 games?

0: I do think they're kind of running out of room. But so that's really great. And we'll have updates on the Philippines and Macau by early next week. So look forward to seeing you overseas.
1: Adios, mates, and adios, amigos.
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2: Tuesday night in the Bronx was a great sign for the Yankees. They win 9-0 over the Boston Red Sox. And by no means am I a Yankee fan, but you've got to look at it objectively. 1-0 going into game two at home. Let's review the game. Let's talk about what Aaron Judge did. Now let's talk about what Giancarlo Stanton did. And then let's talk about what Gerrit Cole did. Yeah, those are the three money guys on the New York Yankees, and none of them played for the Yankees. One of them, Judge, is not even on the playoff roster. If you're a Yankee fan and you're watching against your arch rival, Cam Schlittler, homegrown product from Massachusetts, by the way, striking out 10 Red Sox. And then you watch Ben Rice with a grand slam and another homer. He had two homers in the game. Oh, how about George Lombard Jr., your middle infielder, who had three hits? All of these homegrown young players earning their pinstripes early. But as Schlittler said postgame, to be a legend, you got to be great in the postseason. Off to a good start in the Bronx. For the ESPN Radio Sports Beat, I'm Evan Cohen.

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1: I'm Ed Benkin. There is high drama in baseball's wild card round. The Braves are trying to eliminate the Phillies. The game has moved to the top of the 10th, and the two teams are tied. Atlanta went up 3-1 after a miscue by Bryce Harper in right field. He made up for that miscue with a game-tying home run after Kyle Schwarber went deep. 3-3 Philadelphia and Atlanta in the top of the 10th. Coming up in a few moments, it'll be the White Sox taking on the Astros. Houston center fielder Dalton Varsho underwent left arthroscopic wrist surgery on Tuesday. He is out for the postseason. Later in the Bronx, the Yankees go for a two-game sweep of the Red Sox after taking last night's opener. ESPN's Eduardo Perez says despite the absence of Aaron Judge, he believes this team can still win it all.
2: 100%. They can. Because the pitching is what took them to 93 wins. The pitching is elite. We saw with Cam Schwitter. They got Max Fried going tonight. I mean, that's how good they are. They got Gerrit Cole in game three.
1: Also tonight will be the Padres and Cubs with San Diego looking to advance. All baseball playoff games can be heard here on ESPN Radio. NFL news, Steelers cornerback Joey Porter Jr. has been ruled out for tomorrow's game against Cleveland.
3: Hey, it's Evan Cohen. 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
4: Audience has just returned. We just saw a clip of American Hostage that airs Sundays on MGM Plus. John Hamm is in it. Giovanni Ribisi is in it. And you, sir, Jonathan Tucker, in it as well, based on a true story in 1977 where Giovanni Ribisi's character, a guy named Tony Kurtzitsis, takes someone hostage and then demands to be interviewed live on a popular radio station.
5: Yeah, you guys might know a little something like that. You know?
4: Well, I mean, we have a dump button now.
6: Right.
5: Yeah, well,
4: but some stations did not have, what's discussed at the top of the show is that not every radio station had that sort of ability. Right. So if you're interviewing somebody who's holding a gun to somebody's head live, you never know what's about to be broadcast to a whole bunch of people.
5: Yeah. Yeah. I'm sure you guys could use the dump button for lots of things on this show.
4: That's right.
6: Yeah.
5: There's a lot of opportunities to just be bleeping people out.
4: Well, we had that opportunity in hour one with Pete Golding dropped an S-bomb, the head coach of Ole Miss.
5: Yeah. Well, I mean, we're talking about the Yankees-Sox series.
4: Okay.
5: These are the sort of opportunities
4: I'm talking about. Would you like to transition? I'm happy to transition to that.
5: It's just an extraordinary year because Boston, I think there's three stories. This is my thesis.
4: Please.
5: I was driving down here at El Segundo. You've got this great story, the Boston Red Sox, this extraordinary, almost historic, maybe actually historic comeback.
4: Yes.
5: You know, they lost 50 of their first 75 games.
7: They're terrible.
5: And now it looks like, they're going to lock this playoffs. They locked it. I think they locked the playoffs.
4: They will be in Yankee Stadium next Tuesday night.
5: For three games.
4: For three games, just like last year where they were unsuccessful in moving on from that. Yeah.
5: Okay. A great story with the Boston Red Sox. And then we've got a kind of a scary story.
4: What's the scary story?
5: With the Patriots. Who knows what's going to happen there.
4: Okay.
5: With Drake May.
4: Okay.
5: I mean, it's uncertain. I'll just say it's uncertain.
4: Well, let's put it this way. The first two games have been...
7: not great.
5: Uncertain.
4: Uncertain.
5: Yeah, uncertain.
4: Okay, good. I like the word choice. Very
5: uncertain.
4: Good.
5: And then, what's the third story? And then the new era story with the Celtics.
4: Oh.
5: You know,
4: people are paying attention to them because the Knicks won the championship.
5: Right. But I think...
4: And by the way,
5: for the first time in quite some...
4: Is Jaylen Brown hosting Saturday Night Live this week? Oh, that's right. He's not even on the Celtics.
5: They traded
4: him away for a bag of basketball.
5: New era.
4: Sorry, pardon me?
5: I'm coming in with
4: Paul George. Pardon? That's right. I forgot to write that information down.
7: And I'll remind you.
4: See, you have top stories. I've got other ideas of what the top stories are.
5: Sure. Yeah,
4: the top story in the NBA is the New York Knickerbockers and how they won the championship.
5: It is amazing how unexcited I was about the whole thing. I just couldn't have cared less.
4: Why?
5: Wow. I don't know. I think part of I think people who talk about, I don't know why, but I feel like when I hear other people talk passionately about their teams.
4: Yes.
5: I feel like they're just dumb. I'm like, you're just like, no, but I don't mean dumb. I just feel like, I'm like, well, what do you care? Who cares? Who cares?
4: Because you don't care about their team.
5: I don't care at all about it. And I feel like sometimes how my wife feels, she just doesn't appreciate sports much in general.
4: Okay.
5: I mean, now she does because we have a son who's gotten a lot out of team sports.
4: So very good.
5: She's starting to understand the value of this. However, I just think someone else, I just hear them talking passionately about other teams, and I'm just like, I think you sound like an idiot. And yet I say, and then I talk about that way with my teams.
4: Yeah.
5: I'm like, people might think I'm an idiot, but I watched the Knicks, and I'm like, all right, cool. Everyone's so excited. I'm like, all right, cool. Good luck. I couldn't have cared less.
4: Now, listen, you mentioned three big stories in the sports world. I would say the Patriots being, you know, an American Football Conference champion last year, a Super Bowl participant.
5: Oh, super.
4: And then this year, the first two games are absolutely of national importance. Absolutely, that's a conversation. The Red Sox coming from firing their manager early on and then seemingly dead in the water, now talking about that dirty water. Totally get it.
5: Yeah.
4: See it? Because they're going to be front and center against the New York Yankees.
5: That's super cool.
4: Diehard rivalry. Here we go. Best of three in Yankee Stadium for the right to move on to the divisional series. I get it. You can put the hat on all you want. I'm with you. But the Celtics? Nobody's talking about that. Absolutely nobody's talking about
6: it. Good. That's totally fine.
5: Yeah, that's fine. No, I feel like no one's talking about the Sox
4: nobody's talking
5: at the beginning of the season, too.
4: Who's talking about the Celtics? You got the Sixer fan in the corner right there where LeBron James. I'm going to go play for them. Jaylen Brown, who used to play for the Celtics, last I checked, I didn't write that information down.
6: He plays for us, too.
4: He now plays for the Philadelphia 76ers as well.
5: Baby.
4: That was the choice of the NBA to go and play against the Knicks as they raise the championship banner in Madison Square Garden.
5: Yeah, no, I'm all about it. I will also I'll add the Marco Sturm, you know, head coach of the Bruins to the list.
4: There we go.
5: As a little
4: add that to the list.
7: Oh yeah,
5: he's a great.
4: We're
5: going
4: to talk about New England Revolution soccer.
5: We will not. Like, we'll not go to
4: not?
5: Revolution. But I will say that I do love that the coach for Boston, and he was a player for many years as a Bruin, and I think he's really exciting and a really great team leader.
4: Okay, listen, for anybody who may be wondering if Tucker, in some way, shape, or form, is a run of the mill fan. You are a friend of this program.
5: I'm a friend of the show.
4: Way back.
5: I'm a friend of the show.
4: Even with you, once upon a time, while I was doing my job out here.
5: Yeah, I was in your...
4: Once threatened, took a photograph of holding a Yankee hat over the toilet.
5: Correct. in your bathroom.
4: Yeah, and you're welcome back here. Because I understand the relationship.
5: An American Hostage...
4: Yes.
5: Which is airing on MGM Plus, starring John Hamm and Giovanni Ribisi. It's a great show. It's
4: Sunday nights.
5: Two free episodes airing right now. You don't have to subscribe to anything. You have a gentleman take another man hostage and negotiate on air.
4: Mm-hmm.
5: And I feel like you have a gentleman taking something hostage on this show. I'm bringing Boston sports to the Rich Eisen.
4: That's all right.
5: New England sports here.
4: He does that all the time.
5: And they're ready with the dump button. They're like, move on. Okay.
4: Dump button. No dump.
5: We're moving in.
4: Where did you shoot this show?
5: In Winnipeg, Canada. And I got to tell you, I think it's like one of the most underrated places. It's just got such a reputation because it's so cold.
4: Yes.
5: But they have an A-list crew. They have great locations. The local actors are awesome.
4: Did you shoot during hockey season?
5: We shot during hockey season.
4: Okay. Did we go to any games?
5: Well, John did. He was exceptionally supportive of the team.
4: Okay.
5: I just couldn't figure out how to make it work.
4: Okay.
5: With that schedule.
4: All right. No.
5: But the community there's like, you know, these towns where and cities where, in the smaller markets, they're just so much more fun to be in when as a sports town. They just care so much.
4: Have you worked with Hamm before? Was this the first?
5: No, it wasn't. I had met him a few times.
4: Okay.
5: And the best part is he remembered the name of the person at my local pub in Charlestown.
4: Come on now.
5: Because she was so lovely to him. And I called her up. I said, you're never going to believe it. I said, get your husband on here. I want him to hear this. I said, John Hamm, you know, America's John Hamm.
4: Yes.
5: One of the best looking guys in the business. I said, he remembers your wife's name. He knows who she is.
4: That wasn't a problem?
5: No, I think it was great. You know, it helps make a marriage more exciting.
4: Okay.
5: When John Hamm knows your wife's name at the Warren Tavern in Charleston,
4: sort of like,
5: Massachusetts.
4: Like Cheers, a very different episode of Cheers that was right there.
5: He's a great leader.
4: He's awesome.
5: Yeah.
4: Hamm is one
5: great
4: of our
5: people like him.
4: He's pure man.
5: Totally.
4: He absolutely is.
5: I mean, we're doing press for the show, Rich. It's like the guy's got no publicist or agent with him. He just sits down next to anybody. He's not on his phone, just chatting it up. You know, it's just
4: well, we know
5: cool.
4: he's not on his watch. Phone because we were waiting for him to draft somebody in a fantasy league. Like it was an 8-hour clock and he used to take all 8 hours.
5: He wants to be very deliberate. When he shoots, he fires right to the bullseye.
6: So but deliberate, he's in last place.
4: The funny thing is that we, you know, I gave him crap on an email chain and he emailed back, sorry, I'm busy making prestige television.
5: By the way, it was this show.
4: This
5: it was this show. It was this very show in Winnipeg, Canada.
4: Because that's all MGM Plus does is make prestige television.
5: I tell you, the show is cool. It was one of the kind of like wildest experiences to walk onto this set because it was so immersive 1970s. And you kind of felt like for a moment, I was like, am I in a dream here for a second?
4: Mm-hmm.
5: I mean, it was everything works. All the technology on this set, you could pick up a phone, all the reel-to-reels, all the radio equipment. They found this guy who had this extraordinary collection of 1970s radio equipment. You could, you know, you could press a button and talk into the microphone and go into another studio on the same set. All the clothes, the hair, makeup, you know, people aren't putting on artificial mustaches up there.
4: Mm-hmm.
5: They're like, you know, ripping something off of somebody's face that's fake. It was like everything just felt so real, and it allows you to kind of play in a way that's not usually available to
4: you. And then, of course, just, you know, the whole conundrum of putting somebody who's clearly not mentally all there holding... you know, a shotgun to somebody's head on the air live to have an interview where, you know, the language is, you know, needs to have a dump button and there isn't one. I mean, that's what this show is kind
5: of
4: all about.
5: I mean, does he blow this guy's head off live on the air?
4: Crazy.
5: For everybody to hear in Indianapolis. It's a really cool, beautiful show. It's beautifully acted. It felt like being on a, like a theater company. You know, everybody knew exactly what their place was on the show. Cool. And there was no sort of like somebody trying to be something or other than who they were supposed to be. And the quality of the acting and the directing, it's just cool to be a part sometimes, a small part of that, which is what I was able to do.
4: Listen, I don't want to give away the ending here, but very rarely do I do that. But it's kind of crazy that this character, Fred Heckman, that Ham plays in 1977, the timing does work perfectly. Don Draper gets out of the ashram, goes into witness protection, has a whole new family and a whole new identity. This is Don Draper, right?
5: It could be the continuation of
4: don't that. You think? Like that's the reveal at the end.
5: Theory.
4: At the end of
5: it's a great
4: the,
5: theory. It's possible. You've got to tune in.
4: Tune in every single
5: eight
4: Sunday.
5: Eight episodes.
4: Could
5: it's
4: you
5: a
4: imagine?
5: Series.
4: It's really.
6: That's great.
4: We asked Ham, "Where's Don Draper today?" He goes, 6 feet under, pal. There is no way he survived.
5: It's wild to be in a period piece with John Ham because that character is just so iconic.
4: And which character of yours would you want to revisit?
5: I would love to go back and do some episodes of Kingdom again. It's kind of fun.
4: That show was on the cutting edge of combat sports.
5: Yeah, yeah.
4: Like when it was going down, things were just beginning to take
5: the peak,
4: off
5: yeah.
4: on that front.
5: Yeah, I mean,
4: why would you want to do that again?
5: Well, there's only so many characters that are presented to you as an actor that give you a sort of opportunity to like have as much freedom as I had with that character. It was just such a gift. That character could do anything. It's like having a great car. It's like a car that can drive anywhere. And you're like, oh, well, you're only going to get a few of those in your life.
4: Right.
5: So, this character on American Hostage is an awesome character. And got to build him with the team, the creative team up in Winnipeg and in the writer's room. But that guy's a very specific auto. That guy's only driving one place.
4: Right.
5: And it's really fun to do that. But the opportunity to like explode at any point, to take your clothes off at any point, to cut weight, to have all these different wild, volatile relationships.
4: Yeah, man.
5: Like that was just such a kind of, it was really scary and really thrilling.
4: I remember one of the first times I saw you do anything because we came on the air just as Kingdom started was Justified.
5: Yeah.
4: You being in that, what was that like being on the set of Justified with Oliphant and the rest of that?
5: Well, it was a little scary because I'm playing the last bad guy on their final season.
4: Right.
5: So you feel an extraordinary sense of responsibility to like do something to like not screw up and then also to do something that makes the fans of the show who have been tuning in for 6 years feel satisfied.
4: Right.
5: And took a big risk with that character.
4: How so?
5: I mean, I came in with a Japanese perm on my hair, and I had all these jewelry that I bought for his hands, and
4: I spent like six weeks learning how to do it.
5: But it's based out of the writing. When you read a script, you know, I think that there's what's on the page, and then there's what the writer's subconscious is producing.
4: Did Oliphant say anything to you when you showed up?
5: Well, the first rehearsal, I show up and I've got this walk and talk and all this, you know, stuff. And we do the rehearsal, and he's looking over at Caitlin Dever, who's an incredible actress. And she's his scene partner with me. And I'm in front of him, and he's looking over at her, and he's like, mm-hmm. And I'm like, either that is his reaction as the character to this very bizarre character I'm playing, which would make a lot of sense. And also would make equal as much sense is like, I am going home. Like, I'm not coming back to shoot.
4: So you're like, that reaction is either Timothy Oliphant sending me home or Raylan Givens giving me an attaboy.
5: Yeah, and I'd been fired, like, a few years before that for another, like, short stint on their show for taking a big choice. It wasn't even that big of a choice. They just were filled with fear. And, and so I was like, you know, well, I've been there. I got fired from that show. So if I get fired from this, okay. I'll be fine. Like, I'm not going to lose my career. And, the terrific actor in person, Timothy Oliphant, you know, saying, I'm going to play my character, and my character's response to you would be like, you're a weird dude. And so it worked out really well.
4: Did Goggins have any response in any way, shape, or form?
5: I mean, you know, Walden and I have known each other for a bit.
4: Right.
5: And I look up to him as an actor.
4: Right.
5: And as a person, so I think he was excited to see that sort of combustible sort of character that he had built on the show find kind of another version. And Tim was also playing the straight, you know, he and Walden, that's what made the show so successful. These two great actors playing kind of against type. And so this was another version of that.
4: I love that show. You were so good in
5: that
4: too.
5: That,
4: you're great in
5: George,
4: everything, pal. All right. So what are we thinking about your Red Sox? Is this enough? Are you good? You need more.
5: No, I mean, I gotta tell you, I got to
4: House
5: grow
4: money?
5: Up. Well, no, I mean, I just got to grow up where, like, all of the my New England teams didn't really win any championships.
4: Yes.
5: And then all of a sudden, in the early 2000s, like, everything took off. Mm-hmm. And it's just been such a bounty of riches, as you know so well, Rich. Mm-hmm. It's been a bounty of riches and trophies and accolades and hardware.
4: A lot of parades, baby.
5: You know, the clipping with social media of all of the wild winnings of New England. So I just, like, it just feels great. I think. And so I'm not going to, like, I don't need to rub anything in or be tooting any more horns. I think the common ground we can find, and I think we have found it, is Michigan. Okay. Is Go Blue. My buddy's son was wrestling for the team. Sean Bormet, the coach of University of Michigan.
4: You're all about program. That Michigan wrestling team. Mind.
5: So, yeah, I'm a friend of the Rich Eisen show, and I'm a friend of the program at the University of Michigan.
4: See, he doesn't want to engage in the mud here.
5: I used to have to do that, but we just won so much.
6: It's been so long since
5: we just won.
6: It's like you forgot what it's like.
4: Then Casey Affleck came in here with nothing to promote.
6: No, he just wanted to talk
4: smack about the Patriots' run to the Super Bowl.
6: The whole time.
4: That's all he wanted.
5: It was a wild run to the Super Bowl.
6: It was.
5: It really was wild.
4: It was indeed.
5: Yeah.
4: It was indeed. New episodes of American Hostage, incredible cast based on a true story. It looks amazing. It is just superb acting. It's straight out of the 70s. It's straight like a Sidney Lumet movie.
5: It really is.
4: You know what I mean? Like, it's what it kind of looks like. And you play Special Agent Cormac McNally, premiered this past Sunday with not one, but two episodes of an 8-episode series on MGM. Great to see you, sir.
5: Rich, team,
4: anytime.
5: Thanks for having me.
4: Anytime. All right, I am now going to go. You occupy Tucker here.
6: Okay, great.
4: I'm going to go back and see what he flushed down the toilet.
5: My ego.
4: Didn't you like leave a note for Michelle Monaghan once or something here? Didn't you leave? You left a note
5: something.
4: Here?
5: Something. Yeah. I look.
4: You know everybody.
5: I've been acting since I was 11 years old. It's
4: wow.
5: So
4: are you serious?
5: Yeah, it's just so wild.
4: So what's the first?
5: I did a Fruit Roll-Ups commercial.
4: Fruit Roll-Ups?
7: Oh, no way. Oh, yeah.
4: What?
5: It was a national commercial for Fruit Roll-Ups. I did like two of those, and I was like, oh, this is what I want to do. Actually, it's like, it's wild because, like, you remember, you know, the smell of a studio, like a stage, like that wood and like the new construction smell. I remember that smell from that studio, which is 33 years ago.
4: Damn.
5: And I smell, and now I'm even more excited to smell it when I walk into stages than I ever have in my whole life. I'm just like so I feel so lucky.
4: And it all really started with a fruit roll-up.
5: Yeah.
6: Oh,
5: yeah.
6: Man.
5: And then I did a movie called Sleepers.
6: Sleepers.
5: A few years after that. I did a movie called Two If By Sea with Dennis Leary and Sandra Bullock and Lenny Clark from Boston, which was great, in Nova Scotia. But I did this movie Sleepers, and I play a kid in a reform school and get abused, and one of the guards is Kevin Bacon, and another one of the guards is a guy named Jeffrey Donovan, who's a terrific actor, is the star of Burn Notice, that went 119 plus episodes, and Law and Order and Sicario, really terrific actor, great guy. And we just did a play reading together in Boston, now, 30 years later. And it was just so cool.
4: And you were in City on a Hill with Kevin, and that's a show that still should be going on. That show is incredible.
5: We just did another pilot together too.
4: Fantastic. So there's one degree of separation with this man.
5: That's... I'm your Kevin Bacon, connect.
4: No. It's okay. You're a friend of the program.
5: I'm a friend of the program, baby.
4: All right. You occupy Tucker. I'm going to go see what he's flushed on the toilet. We'll be back on the Rich Eisen Show in a moment. Oh, there it is. There's the toilet.
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8: For Montana News on the Northern News Network, I'm Cody Ross. Three-time Olympic champion swimmer and former Billings Senior High head swim coach Mike Burton has died at age 79 following a battle with Alzheimer's and dementia. Burton earned two gold medals at the 1968 Mexico City Games and added a third in Munich in 1972. He moved to Billings in 1998, leading the Bronx to the 1999 State AA Boys Championship before later coaching the YMCA Seahawks. Saturday Live returns to Metro Park this Saturday. Shelley Pierce of the Education Foundation for Billings Public Schools shares why the fundraiser grew from an outdoor gathering to an indoor event.
9: When Saturday Live was in the park and the weather was great, we raised a lot of money for the schools. And when it was raining, we didn't raise money for schools. And so we made the decision several years ago to weatherproof the event.
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8: Governor Greg Gianforte recently toured the Gray Mount Indian Creek mine near Townsend, showcasing its vital role in extracting a material far less glamorous than gold or silver. As Broadwater County's top employer, the facility supports 70 local jobs while moving 5 million tons of limestone each year. The processed lime is critical across the state in purifying everyday drinking water, stabilizing local roads, to treating major environmental hazards like the Berkeley Pit. Missoula Salvation Army Captain Ty Bay says he was wrongfully arrested in April after hacked social media accounts triggered an investigation into child sexual abuse material. Bayes was detained in Santa Monica on $250,000 bail, but released the same day without formal charges. He claims investigators told him he was exonerated, marking a rare outcome, though law enforcement officials have not yet publicly confirmed details surrounding the arrest. I'm Cody Ross, Northern News Network.
4: 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I'm Scott Fredericks. The golf today led by tournament record-setting performances from Laurel Sam Norman. Both Rocky Mountain College's golf teams earned dominant team victories at their home tournament this past Monday, Tuesday. The Battling Bears travel to Helena next week to compete in the Fighting Saints invite on Monday and Tuesday. In college football, Montana State head coach Brent Vegan talks about the Bobcats' last game on Saturday and their upcoming game this Friday night as they go up against Idaho.
12: Definitely excited about this opportunity to go to Idaho this weekend. And reflecting on a Saturday night, really proud of the guys for all the things and finding a way. And that game wasn't easy. That's a good team we played against.
4: That's been a look at the latest in Billings area sports on ESPN Billings.
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2: Increasing clouds tonight. Temperatures a little cooler for tomorrow. I'm Ed McIntosh from Q2. Overnight readings will drop down into the 40s, but increasing clouds tonight hold us back into the mid-60s tomorrow. It'll be the coolest day here in the short term and mostly cloudy. As the sun breaks through, a high-pressure ridge pushes us up in the mid-70s Friday. 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
4: And all over the place.
3: Yeah.
4: Dave Roberts led them in a celebratory toast.
3: Oh.
4: A gentleman's toast is what it was called on the radio that I heard on the way down today. That's what happens when you win two in a row.
3: Yeah.
4: Like, we're not just celebrating a postseason birth. We're just going to pour some like gentlemen.
3: Yeah.
4: And toast each other.
3: Yeah.
4: Like, that's the Dodger way of doing things.
3: They're the greatest.
4: I know.
3: I love them, man. I love Dave. I love the team. I love Tommy. I don't know if you saw my first pitch, but if you could pull that up.
4: You first pitched?
3: Bro. Come on. Best pitch of the year.
4: Is that right?
3: Down the middle. Fastball. Are you kidding me?
4: I think
3: clocked it. I think it was like 101 or something.
4: Can you pitch relief?
3: I wanted to. I asked.
4: It's every year the Dodgers are looking.
3: You guys go to postseason. I got a good arm.
4: They're always looking for relievers.
3: I'm there.
4: Okay.
3: Please pull it up, you guys. I think Rich thinks I'm lying.
4: No, I don't think you're lying at all. I threw out a ceremonial first pitch in Dodger Stadium once.
3: How was it?
4: Well, first of all, they sent the backup catcher at the time to catch it.
3: Yeah.
4: Which gave me an indication they didn't really believe in me. But the backup catcher turned out to be, by the way, Kenley Jansen.
3: Nice.
4: Who has gone on to greater things ever since catching my first
3: pitch. Yeah, so it's you. It's definitely
4: I turned the tide for his career, Joe. And
3: Tommy
4: then,
3: Edman caught mine.
4: Is that right?
3: And he was still on, you know, the injured list, right?
4: Okay, yeah.
3: And then he came back after I threw that first pitch. And I don't know if you guys noticed, he's been playing really, really well.
4: Mm.
3: You're welcome.
6: Yeah, mid-June, Joey, you do throw a bullet right down the middle, man. It looks good.
24: This is a great
4: top of the mound.
24: Pitch.
4: Yeah. Top of the mound.
3: Top of the mound. What?
4: Off the road.
3: How dare you question that, Rich? You think I'm at the bottom of the hill throwing from the grass?
4: I apologize.
3: They clocked it at 101. I'm pretty sure. If you guys could find it.
4: I only ask the questions that people are wondering.
3: Yeah.
4: Okay. Well, that's outstanding.
3: I just want to impress you. That's all.
4: Could you imagine if you're... Is that one of the things you don't want to be as a major leaguer, is the one to ask, hey, can you catch this pitch? Ceremonial first pitch.
3: Yeah, you know, I'm pretty sure.
4: I just went, for in this instance, I went to a Yankee Angel game recently, and Mike Trout caught the first pitch.
3: Oh.
4: Because it was Eric Dickerson who was throwing it. Yeah. That was the day after the Rams bought the team.
3: Wow.
4: So
6: I think it was Dickerson's birthday that day, too.
4: Is that what it was?
6: Yeah,
4: okay, so Trout was like, I'll catch that.
3: Yeah, for
4: but,
3: sure.
4: But, you know, I'll show up, they're probably like, all right. Get the backup, bullpen catcher.
3: Yeah.
4: Well, by the way,
3: it's like, is the mascot here?
4: Reliever, potentially. Yep. You know what I mean?
3: Yeah.
4: So you're a Dodger fan, but you're also a Seattle
3: Mariner. Yeah.
4: So you're from?
3: So I grew up in Tacoma, Washington. Okay. So of course, Ken Griffey Jr. for life. You know what I mean?
4: Right.
3: And of course, everybody else. But my first pitch from the mound is a Dodgers game, and my son was three, so he grew up a Dodger fan.
4: Okay.
3: So, of course, I grew up with my son becoming a Dodger fan.
4: That makes sense.
3: Okay. And, yeah, so that's his team. And, of course, it's...
4: Okay.
3: It's just been a thing.
4: So, are you a Seahawks fan as well?
3: Of course.
4: Okay.
3: What? So all the way back to Jim Zorn. What?
4: Look at you.
3: Come on, man. Now
4: that's a pitcher.
3: All the way to John L. Williams. All the way to Brian Blades. Who else?
4: Okay.
3: Everybody.
4: Oh, Kurt Warner with a C. Kurt Warner with a C, Largent.
3: Largent all day.
4: Okay.
3: Remember when he got knocked out in the game, came back in the playoffs and knocked him right out again?
4: I do remember that.
3: Who was it that he knocked out? It was his redemption. You remember that?
4: That one I don't remember.
3: Oh, God, please pull that up, you guys. It was one of the greatest seasons ever.
4: You're giving us homework.
3: It was one of the greatest seasons ever. When Largent got knocked out at the beginning of the season, I forgot who knocked him out in Denver.
6: Mike Harden.
3: Yes, and then he got the pickoff.
6: Yep.
3: No, he got the pickoff. Steve got knocked him out.
0: Yeah, payback hit.
3: Payback. Same year.
0: 1988.
4: So you've been to the Kingdome then?
3: Oh, yeah. I watched Michael Jordan in the Kingdome.
4: What do you mean?
3: I saw when the Bulls came to Seattle, and I went to watch that game. It was in the Kingdome. I was in section 300 up by the roof.
4: He looked like a little dot.
3: Yeah, it was a little dot, and I didn't care. And it was the part where they had to extend it out.
4: Yeah.
3: Because there was too many fans, but the arena had to be on the right side.
4: Yes.
3: And I was basically on the empty side of the, yes, the Kingdome watching the game. So right. I was even further.
4: Yeah,
3: but at least I got to say I saw him.
4: The Kingdome, whenever I think of the Kingdome, I think of obviously Bo over Bosworth.
3: Over Bosworth.
4: Yeah. And I also think of just my Yankees losing to the Mariners in extra innings in 1994.
3: Who did that? Who slid in?
4: Oh, Ken Griffey Jr.
3: Yeah.
4: Of course. I remember Edgar Martinez, who was an absolute... Like, if I had to put together a Mount Rushmore of Yankee killers...
3: Let's go.
4: Edgar Martinez is on it. One of the best... Oh, you want me to keep naming?
3: Yeah, Tino Martinez.
4: Well, no. I mean, just in terms of... he won World Series for the Yankees.
3: Yeah.
4: I'm talking
3: about... But he played for Seattle.
4: Right. I'm just talking about in general. Doesn't not just Seattle Yankee killers.
3: Yeah.
4: You know?
3: Oh, okay. I see what you're saying.
4: Jay Buhner would be Seattle Yankee killer.
3: Yeah.
4: The Yankees once banished him there for Ken Phelps, because that's what, as Seinfeld famously said, it's baseball people said Ken Phelps. But I guess Altuve is one.
3: Mm-hmm.
4: They can't get Mookie Betts. Mookie Betts is another one of them. But at any rate, I think about that. The Kingdome.
3: One thing that used to frustrate me about the Yankees is you took all of our players. You took everything that potentially was going to make Seattle better.
4: Right, from Seattle.
3: You guys would take our players.
4: But you
3: took A-Rod. Well, A-Rod went to Texas first, right?
4: Yeah, the Texas.
3: But, I mean, he eventually went over to the Yankees. Right. Just everybody.
4: But you got Lou Piniella, who was a Yankee when I was growing up.
3: Yeah, that's true.
4: And I just saw him.
3: Wasn't swinging the bat.
4: He just came out for that anniversary
3: you know,
4: that they just had up there in Seattle. It was great to see him.
3: It's amazing, yeah.
4: Yeah, for sure.
3: He's amazing.
4: So your tour dates, what's it like playing Caesar's Palace, man?
3: It's my first time.
4: Is it going to be your first time?
3: Mm-hmm.
4: Okay.
3: It's sold out. It's crazy. You know,
4: September 19th.
3: Vegas, I usually play T-Mobile Arena. I sold that out twice. I'm the only comic to sell it out twice.
4: That's awesome.
3: And then Caesars just put in one of those crazy offers, you know, that casinos can do.
4: Okay, yeah.
3: And I'm like, T-Mobile what?
4: New phone, who dis?
3: Right, sure. I'm trying to get a Rich Eisen mug.
4: Yeah. You already have that. You've already earned that, Joe.
3: Promise?
4: Yeah, well, for sure. It's already resting over there. Trip down the 405. It's the least I can do.
3: Let's go.
4: Caesars Palace in Las Vegas in the 19th, Battle Creek, Michigan, where they make the cereal.
3: Yeah.
4: Hammond, Indiana, where the Bears might be playing one.
3: You're plugging like the those dates, like Hammond.
4: That's Hammond, Indiana is the spot where the Bears are saying they want to move to play.
3: That's crazy.
4: Dude, I am not.
3: I don't understand these football teams just going into cornfields and building arenas.
4: Oh, it's not cornfields,
3: it's
4: man.
3: It's the weirdest.
4: They look like it.
3: Stay looks like in the city.
4: It looks like, you know, a gas and power and gas industrial complex in Hammond.
3: where does Phoenix play again? They're like Glendale, Arizona.
4: That's where it is. That is correct. Oh, and you know, San Francisco's close. The Niners play closer to San Jose.
3: Yeah, actually in San Jose.
4: They are. Yeah.
3: Literally. Yeah. I went to the Super Bowl and I stayed in San Jose.
4: What'd you think of the Super Bowl?
3: I've been to two.
4: Okay.
3: Both Seahawks.
4: Both against the Patriots?
3: Both against the Patriots.
4: Okay. So
3: I was so mad about that first one.
4: Hey, man, but you made up for it.
3: Yeah. Yeah, but that first one, that was ours.
4: I was in the stands for that one.
3: Yeah.
4: I have never seen a crowd flip.
3: Yeah.
4: In a snap of a finger.
3: Yeah. Do you remember when they all went home?
4: Where all fans who were happy were crying.
3: Yeah.
4: All the fans that were crying were happy.
3: Yeah.
4: One snap of a
3: finger. It was crazy. When Jermaine Kearse caught that ball.
4: Yeah, that was.
3: But he caught it, and that's when all of them left. That's when, like, a lot. Everyone, all the Patriots fans that were next to me, they just all
4: they
3: left. They were like, oh, it's done. And I'm like, yeah, it is done. Bye. Get out of here.
4: Let me introduce a guy named Malcolm Butler. The Forgotten Island, it's coming out in theaters September 25th.
3: Yeah.
4: What you're voicing a character in that film,
3: yeah.
4: huh?
3: Yeah.
4: Okay. Well,
3: yeah, I'm doing a character, which is crazy. It's another DreamWorks film.
4: Mm-hmm.
3: And man, shout out to Steven Spielberg, man. His love for Filipinos is amazing. You know, all the way down to Dante Bosco and Hook.
4: Uh-huh.
3: You remember Rufio and Hook?
4: Sure.
3: He's Filipino. And that was okay. Steven Spielberg. Just like, yeah, I like your talent. And then I shot Coming in Hot, when I shot my special in Hawaii. I get a phone call from Steven Spielberg, like, hey, let's do a movie. And like, yeah, and I pitched the movie, and then boom, I got Easter Sunday, and that's on Netflix right now. And then this happened, and he got her, you know, the singer, her, and she's the lead for this movie. And it's just like, man, the love that Steven has for, you know, diversity and just telling other people's stories, it's just beautiful.
4: So
3: that's why he's such a great filmmaker.
4: You're walking around Hawaii.
3: Yeah.
4: Beautiful 50th state of these United States.
3: Yeah.
4: Your phone goes off, looks down.
3: Yeah.
4: And it was an
3: email.
4: Yeah,
3: it was an email that was given to the entire staff at DreamWorks mm-hmm. in Amblin, and then saying, get him in for a meeting. And shout out to Holly Barrio, pretty much his right hand, and went into the meeting. And
4: with Spielberg?
3: No. That was Spielberg. That one was right. with her and okay. all the heads. And she showed me the email, and then next thing you know, he emails me, and we're talking, and...
4: You're email buddies with Stephen?
3: No, we're not email buddies. I'm going to put that out there.
4: I heard.
3: But we exchanged...
4: I heard.
3: We exchanged emails together, you know what I mean? Right. And it was a beautiful moment, and that movie, I'm telling you, Rich, like, you know, everyone always says, like, oh, you know, it's hard to get things approved, you know, when you're making a movie. Sure. I swear, it was like... It's different when your friend is Steven Spielberg. He's not my friend, by the way. Like, I love him to death, but that movie, anything I wanted, yes, it was that quick. It was just the most amazing thing, and that's why I always loved DreamWorks yeah. before I got the deal, but, like, that's yeah. why I'm in love with that company. They do it right, and he does it right.
4: All right.
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24: 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I'm Scott Fredericks. To golf today, led by tournament record-setting performances from Laurel Sam Norman, both Rocky Mountain College's golf teams earned dominant team victories at their home tournament this past Monday, Tuesday. The Battling Bears travel to Helena next week to compete in the Fighting Saints invite on Monday and Tuesday. In college football, Montana State head coach Brent Vegan talks about the Bobcats' last game on Saturday and their upcoming game this Friday night as they go up against Idaho.
12: Now we're into the conference season. Definitely excited about this opportunity to go to Idaho this weekend. And reflecting on a Saturday night, really proud of the guys for all the things and finding a way. 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Offensively, the guys stepping up. Well, that's Patrick. That's Colson. That's Carter Dahlke. You know, defensively, you know, I think just hanging in there and making plays when we needed to, keeping them, you know, off the board in the second half was beyond critical.
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0: Seth Bodner is a wolf in sheep's clothing. 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
2: 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And so now it's about being able to close this one out in the Bronx and move on to an actual real series in the DS.
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0: got to call the guy a moron or laugh about it. So, you know.
1: I think it's important.
2: You can do both. Two things can be true.
0: You can do both or both. Yeah.
1: Yeah, it's important to be precise here, though, guys, for anyone who didn't see it. Colin Simmons didn't pee on Faison Brandon. He just peed near him. And I think that makes a big difference, Max.
2: Thank you. Thank you for the pointing that out.
1: Do you think you wrote the interlocking
2: UT, which was first trademarked by the University of Texas, and then out of a collegial sense loaned to the University of Tennessee? Do you think that's what he did, what he was writing?
1: I see the wheels turning in your head. You can definitely make a t-shirt on the real UT and with an image of Colin Simmons peeing, I suppose. You could definitely print the shirts on that. UTT. I did wonder, is that part of like when these officials who are very, very strict in their rules, when they go to their conventions every year, do they come up with that phrase for simulating using the restroom? Is that in some unwritten rule book somewhere?
3: That guy's group text popped with his official buddies after yesterday.
0: Small sample Heisman to that referee. I mean, that was brilliant. Brilliant. Yeah. How would you know it's coming?
3: No smirk.
0: No smirk. Unsportsmanlike conduct. Simulating using the restroom.
1: No smirk.
0: Just fantastic.
1: Pro.
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7: For Montana News on the Northern News Network, I'm Cody Ross. Montana Senator Steve Daines is marking the 50th anniversary of the Hyde Amendment, which generally restricts federal funding for abortions. Daines joined an Americans United for Life rally in Washington, D.C. today and co-sponsored a Senate resolution recognizing the amendment's five-decade history. Daines said the policy protects taxpayers who object to funding abortion and pledged to continue efforts in Congress to maintain federal abortion funding restrictions. Yellowstone County voters will decide November 3rd whether to approve a $195 million expansion of the county jail. David Armstrong, CEO of Alternatives, Inc., says overcrowding is affecting how the jail operates.
8: Unfortunately, we're also at times a regional center for drug sales, for gang activity, crime in general, and we need to have a place where our officers can take people down to the jail and be sure that there'll be room.
7: Keeping you connected, this is the Northern News Network.
9: Seth Bodner is a wolf in sheep's clothing. He says he's an independent. He's not. Seth Bodner is an elite East Coast Democrat who wants to take away your guns and let the government take away your rights. 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

0: 16-0 deficit, you know, and rally back the way they did, and you know, once again filling up the highlight reel as he went. He's fifth in total offense right now, top six in QBR. This team is going to pull upsets like that. That's just, you know, you can see it coming. They've already been doing it. But the way that he responded when it wasn't right and got, you know, just stayed chill and kept playing. Really cool to see. I think Mississippi State, I would assume as we record this, I would assume they're going to move into the AP top 25 for the first time in Jeff Levy's tenure. They had lost 19 of their last 20 SEC games entering Saturday. So it's a huge step forward. And honestly, guys, I think if we threw out all the priors and the preseason rankings and stuff, there's a few of these teams right now. And Bill Connolly posted his resume, SP Plus. There's a few of these teams, Mississippi State, UCLA, maybe Northwestern, who destroyed Colorado. There's a few of these teams that if you just threw out all the priors, you'd say like, man, are they like a top 10, top 15 team right now? I think you'd probably say that about Mississippi State being in that, maybe that top 10 range, just based on what they've done so far. Dylan Stewart did come back though. Dylan Stewart looked like a monster once again. So that was encouraging to see. It's a little surprising to see some of the Fire Beamer stuff. Right. This again though, Dan, this is what we lose if we expand this playoff.
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2: With all things Montana sports on the Northern News Network, I'm Ken Adelblue. While it's difficult to compare programs from different decades, the defensive unit for the defending state AA football champion Glacier Wolfpack could make a claim to be one of, if not the best in the history of Montana Prep AA football. The second-ranked Wolfpack have not given up a touchdown all season, including four straight shutouts in which they've outscored their opponents by an average of 45 points. You have to go back to last season's 42-7 victory over Bozeman in the AA quarterfinals since Glacier allowed someone to cross the end zone, with their only points given up this year being two field goals in a 6-3 opening game loss to Billings West in overtime. Wolfpack head coach Grady Bennett says his team is embracing the streak.
3: For a while, it was talked about as a streak, and now it's become real for the boys. You know, it is what it is. I mean, we don't want to make too big of a deal of it, obviously, and if somebody gets in our end zone, we're just going to line up and play the next play and move forward. But the kids are having fun with it now and being motivated to try to keep it going.
2: Bennett describes his defensive unit as being undersized a bit when compared to many AA football programs, but they are very quick and athletic. Coach Bennett was a hurdler in high school and coaches the unit on the Glacier track squad. He's found a way to incorporate that into success on the gridiron.
3: I think it's the best event to build toughness, to build mental toughness, physical toughness. And so I tell all my football guys, I almost make them, you have to run hurdles. We have 7 starters who are hurdlers.
2: Next up for Glacier, a trip Friday to the Garden City to take on 3-2 Missoula Sentinel. The latest MTN Power Poll is Glacier number 2 in AA behind Billings West. Unbeaten Whitefish holds a top spot in Class A, while 3-1 Florence is number 1 in Class B with unbeaten Huntley Project number 2. All top 5 teams in 8-man are unbeaten, with Drummond Phillipsburg ranked number 1. Unbeaten Grass Range Winnet is tops in 6-man. With all things Montana sports, Ken Adelblue, Northern News Network.
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